sexy people. It is Saturday night, and you are rocking with your girl Christy B on KAYTKQJO. The music is hot, the vibes are right, and the party starts right now. Here is Scott.

we're tuned in with your girl Christy B, bringing you the best mix of Southern Soul and R&B music to keep your Saturday night moving and grooving. Yes, you just heard Mr. Kane with What's in Your Cup. Now I got a special song for all the ladies out there that got that special someone that they just caught up with and they don't know why, but

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0: Recently, an Arabic TV reporter asked an 11-year-old girl who had been forced to flee her home in Iraq about her feelings toward ISIS. With a cheerful smile, Miriam said, "I will only ask God to forgive them." In the Bible, Jesus said to us, "Don't be afraid, I am with you." And also, he said, "Forgive others, no matter who they are hating you." This young girl, living in a refugee camp, should serve as an inspiration. As Jesus said, "Unless you turn from your sins and become like little children, you will never enter the kingdom of heaven." For more from the Voice of the Martyrs, go online to persecution.com.
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15: 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We're 5 cities strong all day long. Believe it. We've got Louisiana on lock.

All right, y'all. That was Vargas Thomas with On the Floor. Now don't go nowhere. I got some more feel-good music right here for ya. With King Fred with his new single, No Hooks.

And just like that, we are wrapping it up. This is your girl, Christy B, on For the Love of Southern Soul. Hope everybody enjoyed Erica Henderson with her new single, Rock My Boat. Hey, the night is still young. I hope each and every one of y'all have a great rest of the weekend. And I hope y'all can tune in with the girl next Saturday for some more new music right here for ya. To close off my show, here is Lady D with Feed a Frog for a Snake.

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0: No need to worry.
1: 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Call up somebody. Tell them it's going to be all right. KAYT. Got the gospel transmitting all day.
2: Jazz Alive. Thanks for tuning in for another trip on the boulevard with the music you love. And we're celebrating all summer long inside our Summer Jazz Legacy Series. Tonight, we're uptown for the blues. Question is, do you have to live the blues to play the blues? Miles once said his father was rich and his mother was good looking, and he played the blues very exquisitely. So what's your take? He's coming up, plus Wynton Marsalis, Lee Morgan, Al Jarreau, and more. It's going to be a great night. Hop in. I'll drive. You're on the boulevard with Jazz Alive.
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1: 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Believe it. 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

0: There was nothing to do but play, you know, and we had a lot of fun trying to play, you know.
1: It's hard to explain.
0: Plenty of jam sessions.
1: It's hard to describe. It's hard to explain. Everything you cannot explain, because if you're good, then you don't have to play.
0: Plenty of jam sessions, but basically speaking, much poverty.
2: As a result of a certain musician applying.

consider myself a jazz man in the world of ideas, a blues man in the life of the mind, because my models, jazz musicians and blues men, who have to find their voices, not just be echoes, who had to have a vision, not just a stare, and in the end, have to be true to themselves, because all imitation is suicide. All emulation is a sign of an adolescent mind. Now, all of us imitate, all of us emulate. But the ones who love us, the way Monk loved Coltrane, you don't need to imitate Johnny Hodges.

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0: 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It's time to get closer to your loved one. 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This is Lover's Groove.

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0: Baby, I'm sorry. You know what I'm saying? I didn't mean what I did. You know?
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0: 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Why don't you just pick up the phone? Be real about it, you know what I mean?
1: Hello?
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0: 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It's the music. 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
0: The place you want to be with that special one in your life. It's the music. It's time to get closer to your loved one. Experience the night vibe. Here on KAYT KQJO Alexandria, this is Lover's Groove.

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If I'll ever change towards you, because baby, I love you. 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
1: Hey, my friends, it's the Unstoppable Wade Hampton. Be sure to join me all this week. I've got some dynamic gospel music that you're going to be hearing. And on Wednesday, I'll be talking with the newly installed chancellor at Elizabeth City State University, Dr. S. Keith Hargrove Sr. He's a native of Alexandria, and he's my brother and my dear friend. His story is going to encourage you and uplift you. 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
2: 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Be sure to join me all this week. I've got some dynamic gospel music that you're going to be hearing. And on Wednesday, I'll be talking with the newly installed chancellor at Elizabeth City State University, Dr. S. Keith Hargrove Sr. He's a native of Alexandria, and he's my brother and my dear friend. His story is going to encourage you and uplift you. That's this Wednesday here on the station that's five cities strong all day long and going around the planet at www.kaytfm.com.
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2: Hey, my friends, it's the Unstoppable Wade Hampton. 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His story is going to encourage you and uplift you. 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
2: 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Be sure to join me all this week. I've got some dynamic gospel music that you're going to be hearing. And on Wednesday, I'll be talking with the newly installed chancellor at Elizabeth City State University, Dr. S. Keith Hargrove Sr. He's a native of Alexandria, and he's my brother and my dear friend. His story is going to encourage you and uplift you. That's this Wednesday here on the station that's five cities strong all day long and going around the planet at www.kaytfm.com.
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1: 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Life is a journey. 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

0: needed to remove mines in the Strait of Hormuz before it opened, and when it does open, that the U.S. blockade of the strait would end. There are detractors on both sides. Some conservative voices urge Trump not to trust Iran, and likewise, hardliners in Iran have argued against cutting a deal with the U.S. But the economic benefits to both countries, if the deal is clinched, could be significant. 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What's the name? Larvadane. I'm Wade Hampton.
1: Before the accident, I was actually on my way to take my mom something. 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
2: Welcome back, everybody, to the OPT network. 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Your life has been given to you mainly for the purpose of training your soul. This life we live is not so much for the body as for the soul. We often choose the way of life that best suits the body, not the way that best suits the soul. God wants you to choose what suits the soul as well as the body. Accept this belief and a wonderful molding of character is the result. Reject it and God's purpose for your life is frustrated and your spiritual progress is delayed. Your soul is being trained by the good you choose. Thus, the purpose of your life is being accomplished.
3: There it is, Carlette. We are trying to live a spirit-led life. I mean, and the more perfect we get to exercising our experience in the spiritual life, the more we grow the holistic person, the whole self.
2: Mm-hmm.
3: You know, mind, body, soul, spirit. That's what we're trying to do. We're not trying to live so much in the body that we miss out on all the other parts of us that exist.
2: Mm-hmm.
3: Because some people are just world living, like they're just carnal living. They don't understand and they haven't connected with the parts of themselves that goes on to into eternity. And this meditation says that we are our life in the body is a practice for what's going on after this existence. And if we're true believers in God, we understand that there is an afterlife.
2: Mm-hmm.
3: We understand that there's treasures laid up in heaven for us. And so we have to work on that as well. A lot of times we forget or we're so caught up in worldly living that we get literally caught up in trying to please our body.
2: Right.
3: We get caught up in it and we lose. The meditation talks about how we're building our character. We lose the building up of our character as we try to please the body. If we are walking more in the spiritual exercise and trying to get ourselves built up spiritually so that we can edify our spirits, our souls, and our minds, and we also take care of our body, you know, that exercise is necessary as well. And so we have to make sure that we don't get so caught up into the things that we can see with our natural eyes, things that we can hear with our natural ears, and things that we can touch and feel.
2: Right.
3: If we get caught up on that, we neglect the things that are most important to us. The Word of God says, what does it do a man to gain a whole city and to lose his soul?
2: Mm-hmm.
3: To lose his real self.
2: Right.
3: You know, the spirit man is the real person,
2: right?
3: Right. So if we never connect or understand how to connect with the true self, with the real us, then we end up losing in the long run because there's more to come. You see what I'm saying?
2: Absolutely.
3: But we have to get into the belief and the understanding that there is more to life than what we can see, touch, and feel.
2: Mm-hmm.
3: There is a lot of life that we have to exercise connecting with the Spirit of God through the Word of God and through the presence of God and the consciousness of God being on us at all times. It actually super exceeds our natural man.
2: Right.
3: But to get to that place, we have to exercise. Mm-hmm. We have to read our Bibles, you know, learn the Word of God. We go to church and we fellowship with other Christians, or whatever your deity is, you fellowship with the people who serve your deity.
2: Mm-hmm.
3: You know, that's what people do. And it's, you and me was having a conversation the other day, and I was saying, is everybody wrong? Mm-hmm. And you said, what you mean? Well, everybody has some type of God they serve.
2: Mm-hmm.
3: All over the world.
2: Right.
3: You know, who am I to say that there is no God? And I, you know what I'm saying? Mm-hmm. When you start getting into those deep thoughts right there, everybody in the world believes in some sort of deity.
2: Right.
3: Is everybody wrong about God?
2: I say no.
3: And, you know, as a young person, those were the types of thoughts that I used to have. And I used to say, well, what is my problem with connecting with the fact that there is a God and I need to tap into that source for power? And before then, I was just completely powerless over everything I touched.
2: Mm-hmm.
3: It just took later in life for me to see that I was on a hamster wheel.
2: Right.
3: But once I realized that, I started trying to change, and it took me 22 years to get there.
2: Absolutely. You know, this meditation is really surrounding a lot of the things that we've been focusing on in our own personal lives. And this morning we were driving in and we were just really looking back on all the things that the devil has stolen from us and from our families for generations, how he's stolen from us. And it's really because there was never a real focus or understanding about how to tap into that soulish realm. And the meditation says that if you don't tap into it, really you reject it. And sometimes you reject it and don't even know that you've rejected it. I mean, you know, because I had rejected it and didn't even know. And it says, you know, if you reject it, God's purpose for your life is frustrated and your spiritual progress is delayed. And that's the place,
3: or postponed forever,
2: you know, that has kept me caught up in that delay. Because before you can really, before I can focus on a thing, I have to know that I need to focus on it. And for years, I was so busy focusing on the body that the soul just, it was left empty. It was left, you know, just very puny and very weak. And so this meditation is really, really saying that to tap into the promises of God. You know, a lot of us know what God said to us, even as children. You hear, we've talked to so many people, some people know their purpose from the first grade. They know what it is that they're going to do, and they tap into that. But when you're not able to tap in, there is a delay. And for some people, if you don't ever tap in, you'll never really see what the Spirit of God has for your life. And that's really what I thought about this morning in meditation, how we can frustrate the spiritual progress that the meditation is talking about. And it's really clearly asking the reader to choose the soul and to train the soul so that God can use us for his purpose, do you see?
3: That's right, Corlette. And I think the operative word you use there is choose.
2: Mm-hmm.
3: You know, we have to make a decision to live the right kind of life. We have to make a decision to get ourselves into the spiritual conditioning that it takes to live in the world without being of the world.
2: Right.
3: And it takes a lot of doing, because the world has a lot of marvels for the flesh. There's a lot of things that we think are going to make us happy until we realize that they don't. You know, and really what we're doing is we're learning that as we seek the spiritual things of life, we understand that we can't chase happiness. We can't search for it. It's a byproduct of living the right kind of life.
2: Mm-hmm.
3: Happiness is a byproduct of doing what we believe God wants us to do and living the way we believe that God wants us to live. And if we're out there floating in the wind and pretty much just kind of doing what we want to do, we start to experience, especially as we get older, that all the things we wanted just turn into clutter and junk.
2: Yes.
3: they don't have any long-lasting effect like the things that we get in the spirit.
2: Right.
3: Those things are with you forever.
2: Yeah, and Uncle New would say it all the time. It is an inside job.
3: Yes,
2: yeah,
3: inside job.
2: And
3: it's a spiritual job.
2: And it's a spiritual job.
3: Yeah.
2: And if you don't know, you really can't understand what that means. I think there is an awakening that has to happen.
3: Right.
2: That you know that you've been acquiring all these things, but the spiritual buildup, the things that are going to last for eternity in our souls,
3: mm-hmm.
2: you know, that we've got to be about the business of building and training our spirit life. And the meditation says, DC, that we can pray about it this way. I pray that I may choose what is good for my soul. I pray that I may realize God's purpose for my life. And we've been really talking mm-hmm. a lot about purpose and how to tap into that, DC.
3: Yes, we have. And we're starting to understand more and more and more that chasing material wealth, chasing worldly things is pretty much a road to nowhere.
2: Mm-hmm.
3: You know, because a lot of times when we live in the flesh, we don't even know the desires of our heart.
2: That's right.
3: Because we're not seeking to find those desires. We just go, like, somebody else got this car. Guess what? I want that car.
2: Or what you see on social media.
3: Or somebody else has this mm-hmm. stuff. I'm going to start. You know, you start chasing things that have no substance.
2: Right.
3: You know, I said this one day last week. You know, God is the maker of us. He is the owner's manual to us. We have to seek him for what our potential is and what the will, plan, and purpose that he has for our life, and the will to carry that out.
2: That's right.
3: The strength to carry that out. That's what we want to do.
2: And that, family, is our OPT meditation intention and or thought for the day, sponsored by Healthy Blue, providing real health solutions for those who need a little help. 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
2: Welcome back, everybody, to the Carlette Christmas Show. Our guest this morning is Amy Elisa Wong. She is founder, speaker, executive leadership coach, and facilitator. She's also an author. For more than 20 years, she has devoted herself to the study and practice of transformation. She has written an incredible book, one that every person that is seeking purpose should read. It's called, in fact, Living on Purpose. Amy, good morning and welcome.
13: Oh, thank you so much. It's really a pleasure to be here today.
2: Absolutely. I talk a lot on our show about purpose, and I think that almost every single person that I've met on this journey, if they're not living, working, and walking in their purpose, they're seeking their purpose. And so you have spent much of your body of work really helping people find that purpose. And I found it really interesting because by trade, you're a mathematician. Tell us how those two things come together.
13: Yeah, I get this question a lot. Yeah, so really, you know, as a small kid, I was so fascinated with the big questions and was really enamored with, you know, this idea that consciousness is everywhere. And I just was so passionate about the search for truth. And because I was also a pianist, I think my brain just moved in the direction of math. And so I became obsessed with math and studied that rigorously and got my degree at UC Berkeley in math. And, you know, truly just because I just loved it. And, you know, it's interesting because people think I'm amazing at arithmetic. And believe it or not, I'm actually not that great at arithmetic. It's math really is the, it's the art and the science of really taking large, being able to grok large amounts of data and information and to find patterns and meaning, and then to be able to describe it in a very succinct, elegant, and irrefutable way. Mm-hmm. And so it's making sense of information. Mm-hmm. And what I loved about that part of my life is I truly learned to become a master of logic and argument and be able to discern amongst lots of information and, you know, essentially say QED, here's what we're dealing with. Mm-hmm. And so that I didn't realize, I mean, essentially that lends itself perfectly to coaching. I mean, when I was young, did mm-hmm. I think I'd be up doing this? Like, no, but it was a perfect first step into this life that I live now.
2: And so I found that interesting because most people like yourself that are looking for the definitive answers in life, they need to know conclusively that 2 + 2 = 4. There's no gray area around there. But then you wrote in August 2008, your life changes. And you go from the definitive to, as a reader, from the definitive to the spiritual. Tell us about it.
13: Yeah, so I think because I, as a young child, very hungry for just spiritual practices and just, again, that search. And so there was always that part of me that was live. And leading up to that moment in August of 2008, I really was just doing the thing. I was doing the life thing that all of us do, following the formula, doing what I was told, doing it well and really quite successful, but kind of always wondering like, gosh, there's got to be more, like, but I'm happy. My life's great on paper. This is, and so it's that head scratchy thing that most people do. Like, why do I feel somewhat discontent even though my life is lovely? And so it wasn't until I really had that wake up call that was truly prompted by the birth of my first child. And there's nothing like, you know, just giving birth to a human and knowing that this is now this is your child for the rest of your life. I mean, it is so wildly reorienting, and you realize that, oh my gosh, my life isn't here around me anymore, it's actually around there. And so that prompted a massive breakthrough where I realized, oh my gosh, I'm not attending to all of me. And I wouldn't have been able to see that unless I had a slap in the face, like, you know, a birth of a child. And I think a lot of us go through that. Like, there's a massive life transition or life event that kind of causes us to wake up or to question. And so that wake up call made me realize, okay, there's a whole other part to me. And it was almost like I could conceptualize half of me was full, but the other half had yet to be discovered. Mm-hmm. And so in that wake up call, the epiphany was, Amy, you're going about this all wrong. It's not about figuring it out. It's mm-hmm. about feeling it out. And in that epiphany, everything changed. Like, I feel like I was cellularly reorganized, and that insight immediately had me navigating differently. And essentially, very quickly after that insight, I realized I have to follow what feels amazing, and I have to follow my inspiration, not what sounds like a good idea. And so what felt amazing very shortly after this big wake-up call was transpersonal psychology. What is that? Oh, that sounds amazing. I have to go study that. And it was scary because, you know, having been a trained mathematician, you know, with a certain kind of life, it's like, okay, I'm going to go and do this. And so my husband's like, what are you going to go do with that? And I'm like, I don't know. I have mm-hmm. no idea, but I have to go study it. And so it was that really balanced me out. And so search for truth in a whole different kind of way, mm-hmm. nonlinear, subjective, mm-hmm. right? Mm-hmm. So,
2: And for most people who are head led and people who are those folk that have to figure it out instead of feeling it out, it doesn't make sense to leave the comfort and the stability of what you have to go into the unknown. So I know it feels like as you're reading the book, you can feel the spiritual transformation, if you will, happening. But how were you able to trust it?
13: You know, that's such a great question. It's here was the logic. So I had to apply logic. How funny is this? So I had to use my head mm-hmm. in order to give myself permission mm-hmm. to do this. Mm-hmm. So here was the logic. Okay. So taking a step back, I look at humankind and what seems pretty obvious, and I want to say a universal truth, and maybe it's not a truth, but it feels like a truth, that all of us humans want to feel good. You know, we all essentially want to thrive. We don't want to be in survival mode. We genuinely want to thrive. We want to feel good. And so when I really think about it, it's, we have desires, we have dreams, we have preferences, we set goals, we have visions, we have aspirations, we make vision boards, we try and do things, we want things. And so what became very clear to me was, wait, we want what we want, not for the thing. We want everything that we want because we think it's going to make us feel a certain way. Okay, so if it's not the thing that we really want and it's the feeling we really want, interesting. So what if I were to let that be my North Star instead of the thing? Because how many times have I chosen a thing that actually forsakes the feeling? We do this all the time, especially the hyperachievers out there. They're going to, you know, they essentially want peace. They want freedom. They want all that love, amazing stuff. And they think by achieving so much, it's going to get them there. But they keep, it just, the things that they choose and that they want actually contradict what it is that they want. So I thought, okay, so I've been doing this and it's clearly not mapping to a feeling I want, which is freedom and joy and threat. Okay, so then if what I want is a feeling, and I'm really clear about that feeling, and now I choose to follow the feeling, then I'm going to have to just, and here's where the logic, I had to take a leap from this logic to trust, that why wouldn't it lead me in the right direction? Why wouldn't it be the path of least resistance to the path of most abundance? And maybe that's true, and maybe I just can't know that because I haven't experienced it. I can't believe that because I haven't experienced it yet. So what do I risk by trying? Because at the end of the day, if I try it out, I'm going to get information and I'm going to know myself more and I'm going to get data. And whether it's exactly what I want or it's not what I want, it's going to contribute to my growth either way. So what do I risk? And so I did take a leap of faith and thought it's worth trying, because at the end of the day, if I go through this graduate degree and I decide I hate it, well, at least I'll have more information and a whole new network of people. And I will probably have learned a lot of other things on the path of doing this. And it was interesting because in kind of taking that, using that logic to take that leap, it wasn't only truly the path of least resistance to the path of most abundance, but it set forth and really solidified this way of navigating of, yeah, I'm only going to follow my inspiration, even if it doesn't make sense, because now I have enough data to tell me this works. And the joy in this is that there's a lot of delight, because you think it's going to turn out a certain way when in fact it's actually better. And so that's the magic about life. You know, and we all have this fallacy that I'm going to plan it out. Here's my thing. And I'm going to do that. Here's in 5 years. That's what's going to be true. And, you know, and for all of us, we look back at 5 years and we're like, wait, did we really think we were going to be here 5 years ago? No. And so it really, to do this, you realize there's just so much more delight to be experienced, but it took me having to try it out and then prove to myself. And so I've done it enough to say, I think this is the truth, but I offer it as a practice for others. And that's what I describe in the book.
14: There you go. Let me get a quick break here. The book is called Living on Purpose. Amy Wong is our guest. Stay with us. We're back right after this.
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14: Welcome back, everybody, to the Carlette Christmas Show. Our guest this morning is Amy Wong. And if you have followed the show, radio or television, you know that one of my greatest passions, Amy, for people is to find out why they're here. And when the book came across our desk, it was apropos to what we do, living on purpose. And before we went to break, we were talking about feeling it out versus figuring it out. And I wrote that down a lot because I do believe in being spirit-led, hence not figuring it out, but moved by, and for me, I'm a Christian, so moved by the Spirit of God. But then there's also this part of us that needs to know how a thing will happen, how it's going to unfold, Hence, we're figuring it out. And I was telling you during the break, I say to people on radio all the time, it's Monday morning. I call it Momentum Monday. But people don't feel like going to work. And so if you're moved by every feeling, you could get caught up because feelings do change. So how do you speak to that?
13: So good. Well, first I would say, you know, what really helps us move through life in a purposeful, rather joyful, but more so purposeful and meaningful way is to always be clear about what it is that you want to feel versus be at the whims of what I currently feel. Because, you know, the human mind, it's just miraculous and mysterious to me, all aspects of how we, our existence here. But, you know, just because of who we are as humans, we interface with the stuff of life. And then the stuff of life is going to make us feel certain ways. And it's typically because we have ideas of how things should be. Mm-hmm. And then we resist reality. And then by doing so, we're negative. And if we're negative, then so we get all scratchy. And so that's going to get in our way of momentum, just as you had said. And so, you know, just always kind of being clear about what is it that I want to feel? You know, I want to feel spacious. I want to feel peace. I want to feel purposeful. I want to feel motivated. I want to feel. So just having that somewhere in your perceptual horizon, not that it's like a full-on focal point, but somewhere in your perceptual horizon, mm-hmm. is important, because, you know, that really is the first step to kind of sifting through what's going on in your current reality. Mm-hmm. And so then I would say, then the work is to follow the feeling, which is you want to feel it out. Now, what is feeling it out? It's not always reaching for what feels good. And so I make a big distinction between what is life giving and what is life diminishing. And I use the principles of expansion and contraction. And I do that because that maps against how the universe is expanding and contracting and expanding. And so it's growing by virtue of expansion, but it needs contraction in order to do that expansion. And so if that is a principle that here is in existence, then why wouldn't that be true for us? Now, as humans, we are going to experience contraction because that's how we grow. We're going to have the down and we're going to have the hard and we're going to have the painful. And so there's nothing wrong with that. But if we want to truly feel out our path to the path of least resistance to the path of most abundance, we want to feel for things that are expansive. Mm-hmm. Now, what does that mean? It means when you think about it, you go, oh, there's almost like a little bit of relief in there. And it's kind of heart-based, it's in your chest, and it feels kind of like there's an expansion there versus the right, which we can all do. And it's, you know, and it's not that that's bad, but sometimes that feeling of contraction, mm-hmm. it'll be that thought where, oh, I could do this, but oh, and that's usually a figuring it out, that and I could do that, and it feels constricted. So it's really feeling out for the difference between those two things and then reaching for the thing that gives you relief, like genuine, honest relief, not resigned relief, but like, oh, okay. Yeah. This is on the path to what I want to feel.
14: Mm-hmm. And so later in the book, you wrote, I was not who I thought I was. I thought that was so profound. Talk about that.
13: Yeah. Well, oh, so much to say there. When I, you know, early in life, I thought that my joy came from succeeding and achieving and doing the things and doing it right and essentially follow what I call the formula we're all taught, which is go to school, get good grades so you can get into a good college, so that you can get a good job, so you could make lots of money, and then so that you will be happy. And so, you know, we get caught up in this idea that it's about the achievements and the thing and the status and the title and all the stuff you got to check off the list. And I was doing that really well. I thought I was actually quite happy with it because I was doing so well at that game. But again, there was always that, I think there's more. I don't know. Why am I not totally happy? And so everything I thought I was, you know, those titles, those accomplishments, those things that I thought made me happy. Mm-hmm. I realized the moment I woke up and wait, no, it's not about figuring it out. It's about feeling it out. What do I want to feel? Wait, this is what's important. That's when the moment I shifted into feeling it out and followed my inspiration, then I found myself. And I found myself not as a thing or an accomplishment or an idea. I found myself as an essence, essence that I am here to, I get it. I am here to raise the vibration of consciousness. Oh my gosh, I get it. I am here as the essence of empowerment and possibility and love. I am here as a spiritual being reaching to humanity versus being a human being reaching for spirituality. Mm. And that was the flip that happened. And so I thought I knew who I was, but everything I thought that was not it. But here's the cool thing. If I hadn't gone through this, I don't think I would have found that. And so this was the necessary contrast that helped me define who I'm not so I can claim who I am.
14: Ooh, boy, that's a lot to unpack. I found out who I was not so I could claim who I am.
13: Yeah.
14: What was that moment like when you find out this is not who I really am? This is what I was doing because society, what was ingrained in me, said I should. But I'm bigger than that. I'm more than
13: bigger
14: that.
13: Than that. Yes, yes. You know, I'll tell you, it's a multi-layer, multi-dimensional answer. In the epiphany moment where there was this massive aha, it was one of the most exhilarating and at the same time normal and peaceful, very present kind of, huh. And so it wasn't like, oh, you know, and all of a sudden,
14: right.
13: I mean,
14: right.
13: it was kind of because like the insight was so big, there was so much momentum in a new direction that it was overwhelmingly exciting. And I was really excited by that. So that's where my focus was, okay, this is how I'm going to operate. I'm excited for this. I can't wait to see what happens. Like this is, and so there was so much relief. But the other dimension to this answer is it has been an unfolding, you know, as I've continued to practice over the past 10 plus years, it's been an unfolding of, oh, this is who I am. And so it, at the same time, it was a massive wake up call. And at the same time, it's a continual process. And so it feels very profound and very nourishing and very almost obvious at the same time.
14: Let me get a break here, but when we come back, I want to talk about people living on purpose and finding their purpose. And though Amy makes it sound really, really easy, it can be very, very hard to trust life's processes. Stay with us. We're back right after this.
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14: Welcome back, everybody, to the Carlette Christmas Show. Our guest this morning is absolutely delightful. Her name is Amy Wong, and she has written a book that, if you're not living on purpose and for purpose, I'm going to add that, Amy, living on purpose for purpose, then it's a book that you really need to read, because it brings you back to creation for me and why we're all created. It's not arbitrary. We're all created for a reason and a purpose. And during the break, I was saying to you, you made it sound so beautiful. And if you read the book, your life was ideal. It looks ideal. You mm-hmm. married a great guy. You had your first baby. You got a good job. Everything is going well for you. But it indeed takes faith to step out and follow this feeling, or what believers would say, follow the Holy Ghost, or follow your intuition, or whatever you call it. Something told me. It takes great faith to do that, and that's why most people never really find their true calling. What do you say to people about that?
13: Yeah, I think you're absolutely right. And I have a pretty strong belief that it's because of this that we're talking about right here, that people are actually are leaning into the fear more and relying on the familiar, even if it is painful. I firmly believe that that's why there's just so much dysfunction in the world. And there's a lot of pain that we are all experiencing. And, mm-hmm. and I think it's just because there's that fear of opening your eyes. There's mm-hmm. that fear of, you know, what could be possible beyond what it is that I know. Mm-hmm. And, you know, there are a couple things I want to say about this, and it's, I think with faith, you know, it is a choice. That's what faith is. It's a choice. And to make that choice takes a lot of, I mean, you gotta get a build up there to be like, okay, there's a reason I'm going to want to make this choice. Mm-hmm. And we have to get to a point where we're either uncomfortable enough, or we've had enough, or we just realize we just can't do this the same way that we're doing this. Like we have to get to a point where we're somewhat intolerant of what's true. And I think until we can get to that place of being intolerant of what's been true, we're just going to rely on what's familiar, even if it's miserable, even if it's painful. And so what does it take to get to that point of intolerance? I think it takes curiosity. I think it takes recognizing that there could be more, recognizing that it could be better, recognizing that there might be more of self, recognizing that, you know, maybe there is another way that could be easier. And so curiosity, I think, is a huge component. And I think in this day and age, particularly, we're so good at distracting ourselves, and we're so good at numbing ourselves. Mm-hmm. And we've got so many ways and so many outlets for stimulus that it's really kind of eating away at that opening for curiosity. And so, but then again, we could get so sick of this that we, this mm-hmm. could be the thing that, you mm-hmm. know, and it's, I'm waving my phone right now, right? Any sort of technology, but I think that's a big part of it. And
14: where was your faith quotient, you think, when you started on this journey?
13: Well, I think because I'd always been so, I mean, really young, I started meditating in fifth grade. I was so fascinated by all things spirituality. I studied lots of different Eastern wisdom traditions, and I went to a all-girls Catholic school, even though I wasn't Catholic. So I was just very, I would say I had a fair amount. I mean, it wasn't instinctive to me to lean into that faith and to lean into that trust. It was a big leap, but I wasn't scared. Let's put it that way. Mm-hmm. I wasn't scared because of all of my self-study leading up to it. I have this firm belief that it's much better on the other side. Mm-hmm. So I just mm-hmm. have to do it. Mm-hmm. I just have to do it. Yeah.
14: But it takes a lot of courage to do that. It takes a lot of courage to be able to trust the unknown. I love the fact that you had the support of your husband, because, you know, it takes a lot of courage to step out of the certainty of what your lives are, your career and your earnings and your stability, to move into the unknown. And there was a place, I think, somewhere where it was written, if nothing changes, nothing changes. Mm. Mm-hmm. If nothing changes, nothing changes. And I think when you're living on purpose, there has to be a series of changing from the familiar to the unfamiliar. And I just wonder, you know, what that conversation was like with your husband.
13: So it was a little scary because, you know, both my husband and I, we were kind of on that same track. That's why we got married, and we both value the same things. We're both hard workers. We both have plans. I really had to go out on a limb and say, hey, I really want to do this, and I think it's going to pan out. And there was a part of me that was a little scared that to get the judgment. It's like, well, it's either going to be judgment or it's going to be support. And so what's the worst that can happen? Because at the end of the day, I'm going to do it anyway. And so, you know, and by the way, you know what? I know he loves me and I love him. And you know what? I know that he supports me and he trusts my judgment. And I know because I trust his judgment. And so, you know, at the end of the day, I think it's going to be fine.
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16: The U.S. and Iran have reached a deal to stop fighting and reopen shipping. Good morning. 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What's the name? Larvadane. Iran.

0: Iran, and likewise hardliners in Iran have argued against cutting a deal with the U.S. But the economic benefits to both countries, if the deal is clinched, could be significant. On Point Media News is brought to you by the Law Office of Malcolm Larvadane. What's the name? Larvadane. I'm Wade Hampton.
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0: 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Your life has been given to you mainly for the purpose of training your soul. This life we live is not so much for the body as for the soul. We often choose the way of life that best suits the body, not the way that best suits the soul. God wants you to choose what suits the soul as well as the body. Accept this belief and a wonderful molding of character is the result. Reject it and God's purpose for your life is frustrated and your spiritual progress is delayed. Your soul is being trained by the good you choose. Thus, the purpose of your life is being accomplished.
1: There it is, Corlette. We are trying to be, trying to live a spirit-led life. I mean, and the more perfect we get to exercising our experience in the spiritual life, the more we grow the holistic person, the whole self.
0: Mm-hmm.
1: You know, mind, body, soul, spirit. That's what we're trying to do. We're not trying to live so much in the body that we miss out on all the other parts of us that exist.
0: Mm-hmm.
1: Because some people are just world living, like they're just carnal living. They don't understand and they haven't connected with the parts of themselves that goes on to into eternity. And this meditation says that we are our life in the body is a practice for what's going on after this existence. And if we're true believers in God, we understand that there is an afterlife.
0: Mm-hmm.
1: We understand that there's treasures laid up in heaven for us. And so we have to work on that as well. A lot of times we forget, or we're so caught up in worldly living that we get literally caught up in trying to please our body.
0: Right.
1: We get caught up in it and we lose. The meditation talks about how we're building our character. We lose the building up of our character as we try to please the body. If we are walking more in the spiritual exercise and trying to get ourselves built up spiritually so that we can edify our spirits, our souls, and our minds, and we also take care of our body, you know, human, you know, that exercise mm-hmm. is necessary as well. And so we have to make sure that we don't get so caught up into the things that we can see with our natural eyes, things that we can hear with our natural ears, and things that we can touch and feel.
0: Right.
1: If we get caught up on that, we neglect the things that are most important to us. The word of God says, what does it do a man to gain a whole city and to lose his soul?
0: Mm-hmm.
1: To lose him, his real self.
0: Right.
1: You know, the spirit man is the real person.
0: Right.
1: Right. So if we never connect or understand how to connect with the true self, with the real us, then we end up losing in the long run because there's more to come. You see what I'm saying?
0: Absolutely.
1: But we have to get into the belief and the understanding that there is more to life than what we can see, touch, and feel.
0: Mm-hmm.
1: There is a lot of life that we have to exercise connecting with the Spirit of God through the Word of God and through the presence of God and the consciousness of God being on us at all times. It actually super exceeds our natural man.
0: Right.
1: But to get to that place, we have to exercise. Mm-hmm. We have to read our Bibles, you know, learn the Word of God. We go to church and we fellowship with other Christians or whatever your deity is. You fellowship with the people who serve your deity.
0: Mm-hmm.
1: You know, that's what people do. And it's you and me was having a conversation the other day. And I was saying, is everybody wrong?
0: Mm-hmm.
1: And you said, what you mean? Well, everybody has some type of God they serve.
0: Mm-hmm.
1: All over the world.
0: Right.
1: You know, who am I to say that there is no God? And I, you know what I'm saying? Mm-hmm. When you start getting into those deep thoughts right there, everybody in the world believes in some sort of deity.
0: Right.
1: Is everybody wrong about God?
0: I say no.
1: And, you know, as a young person, those were the types of thoughts that I used to have. And I used to say, well, what is my problem with connecting with the fact that there is a God And I need to tap into that source for power. And before then, I was just completely powerless over everything I touched.
0: Mm-hmm.
1: It just took later in life for me to see that I was on a hamster wheel.
0: Right.
1: But once I realized that, I started trying to change, and it took me 22 years to get there.
0: Absolutely. You know, this meditation is really surrounding a lot of the things that we've been focusing on in our own personal lives. And this morning we were driving in and we were just really looking back on all the things that the devil has stolen from us and from our families for generations, how he's stolen from us. And it's really because there was never a real focus or understanding about how to tap into that soulish realm. And the meditation says that if you don't tap into it, really you reject it. And sometimes you reject it and don't even know that you've rejected it. I mean, you know, because I had rejected it and didn't even know. And it says, you know, if you reject it, God's purpose for your life is frustrated and your spiritual progress is delayed. And that's the place,
1: or postponed forever,
0: you know, that has kept me caught up in that delay. Because before you can really, before I can focus on a thing, I have to know that I need to focus on it. And for years, I was so busy focusing on the body that the soul just, it was left empty. Literally. It was left, you know, just very puny and very weak. And so this meditation is really, really saying that to tap into the promises of God. You know, a lot of us know what God said to us, even as children. You hear, we've talked to so many people, some people know their purpose from the first grade. They know what it is that they're going to do, and they tap into that. But when you're not able to tap in, there is a delay. And for some people, if you don't ever tap in, you'll never really see what the Spirit of God has for your life. And that's really what I thought about this morning in meditation, how we can frustrate the spiritual progress that the meditation is talking about. And it's really clearly asking the reader to choose the soul and to train the soul so that God can use us for his purpose, do you see?
1: That's right, Corlette. And I think the operative word you use there is choose.
0: Mm-hmm.
1: You know, we have to make a decision to live the right kind of life. We have to make a decision to get ourselves into the spiritual conditioning that it takes to live in the world without being of the world.
0: Right.
1: And it takes a lot of doing, because the world has a lot of marvels for the flesh. There's a lot of things that we think are going to make us happy until we realize that they don't, you know. And really what we're doing is we're learning that as we seek the spiritual things of life, we understand that we can't chase happiness. We can't search for it. It's a byproduct of living the right kind of life.
0: Mm-hmm.
1: Happiness is a byproduct of doing what we believe God wants us to do and living the way we believe that God wants us to live. And if we're out there floating in the wind and pretty much just kind of doing what we want to do, we start to experience, especially as we get older, that all the things we wanted just turn into clutter and junk.
0: Yes.
1: They don't have any long-lasting effect like the things that we get in the spirit.
0: Right.
1: Those things are with you forever.
0: Yeah, and Uncle New would say it all the time. It is an inside job.
1: Yes,
0: yeah,
1: inside job.
0: And
1: it's a spiritual job.
0: And it's a spiritual job.
1: Yeah.
0: And if you don't know, you really can't understand what that means. I think there is an awakening that has to happen.
1: Right.
0: That you know that you've been acquiring all these things, but the spiritual buildup, the things that are going to last for eternity in our souls.
1: Mm-hmm.
0: You know, that we've got to be about the business of building and training our spirit life. And the meditation says, DC, that we can pray about it this way. I pray that I may choose what is good for my soul. I pray that I may realize God's purpose for my life. And we've been really talking a lot about purpose and how to tap into that, DC.
1: Yes, we have. And we're starting to understand more and more and more that chasing material wealth, chasing worldly things is pretty much a road to nowhere. You know, because a lot of times when we live in the flesh, we don't even know the desires of our heart.
0: That's right.
1: Because we're not seeking to find those desires. We just go, like, somebody else got this car. Guess what? I want that car.
0: Or what you see on
1: or
0: social media.
1: Somebody else has this stuff. I'm going to start. You know, you start chasing things that have no substance.
0: Right.
1: You know, I said this one day last week. You know, God is the maker of us. He is the owner's manual to us. We have to seek him for what our potential is and what the will, plan, and purpose that he has for our life, and the will to carry that out.
0: That's right.
1: The strength to carry that out. That's what we want to do.
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0: Welcome back, everybody, to the OPT Network. This morning, we're talking to our friend and regular contributor, Jay McKinney, and he always makes us think just a little bit deeper about things that are happening in and around our world. Jay, it's always good to have you.
10: Good morning. Always good to be here.
0: So this morning, I want to jump right into the meditation. This morning was talking about being led by your conscience, or that still small voice that is the Holy Spirit. And I want to take it a step further in talking about how to teach our kids to be led by the Spirit as opposed to the flesh, because we know that kids are products of doing what others do. They're products of doing what they want to do. So how have you really taught your kids to listen to that inner voice?
10: That's a really good question, because I have to go back and think about, when did I come into the knowledge of that leading of the still quiet voice of the Holy Spirit? And it wasn't until I was in my 20s mm-hmm. that I really understood and had an awareness that the Holy Spirit was always there, but I wasn't aware of it. And so what I realized is that sometimes in the cases that I looked at with my children, mm-hmm. my wife and I, what we decided is that we would model what submission looks like. We would model what obedience looks like. We would model what a relationship and fellowship with God looks like, which entails being led by the Holy Spirit. Mm-hmm. And one of the simplest things that we did is that we know the Holy Spirit to be a gentleman. Mm-hmm. And so what would happen is, I would ask my children just to do simple things like, mm-hmm. you know, go outside and, mm-hmm. you know, take out the trash or cut the grass or just little mm-hmm. bitty things. And what was happening is they would hear my voice as their father. And my thought was, the reality is, if they can understand my voice as a natural father, it won't be foreign to them when they hear their Heavenly Father speak.
0: Wow. And I really wanted to talk about this because maybe people saw the story, maybe they didn't. The story in South Carolina of 14-year-old Cyrus. It happened in 2023. He went into a local corner store in his neighborhood that was owned by foreigners. He stole some water, ran out of the store. The store owner ran behind him approximately 100 yards. He's running so fast that he runs out of one of his shoes, running so fast he runs in front of a vehicle and almost gets hit. Well, the store owner runs him down, shoots him, and kills him, 14 years old, because he stole a bottle of water. Now, we know stealing is wrong, and there's so much entailed in this story, but I started thinking that we don't want to be the parent that says at the end of the day, well, they didn't have to kill him over a bottle of water, because they didn't. But when we start teaching our kids to be rain trained by the Holy Spirit and to say, to make a decision better
10: yeah.
0: before this happens.
10: Yeah.
0: You know what I'm saying?
10: Yeah, absolutely. And I'm glad you said before, because there was a moment in that young man's life, and I'm not making light of it. I'm not saying,
0: no.
10: and I'm not condoning.
0: And it's whatever. Absolutely 100% wrong
10: yes.
0: for a store owner, a full-grown 61-year-old man, to run behind a child and shoot and kill that child.
10: Yeah.
0: 100% wrong.
10: Yeah, and I think the thing is, I look at both individuals, the young man and the store owner, there was a moment where the Holy Spirit was saying something. Now, you may not have heard it or you may not have wanted to acknowledge it, but, you know, the Bible says that every time something happens, I'm kind of paraphrasing, God makes a way of escape.
0: Yes.
10: There's always a way. You may not want to follow because maybe that store owner was like, he woke up today and was like, today is the day.
0: Yeah.
10: I'm just going to make an example out of somebody. The young man got up today and said, look, I got to get this water. I got to do something. Versus just really saying, okay, Holy Spirit. Or really, what can I do? What if he would have had a relationship with the store owner and would have walked in and be like, hey, man, how you doing, man? I'm okay. Look, man, I don't have any money right now. I really would just need a bottle of water, man. Sure, go ahead. But the impulse to steal it, and I say impulse, which goes back to what you said about us being rain trained. We're off our emotions, our impulse, what I want. We didn't think it through. See, he's 14. He's not thinking about if I really take this, that this man is going to chase. He's not thinking. And he was not thinking when I got the water.
0: That this is going to end his life.
10: Yeah. He wasn't even thinking if I stole the water. He was just thinking, I want the water. And we do the same thing when we disregard the Holy Spirit. I just want to be with this person. Oh, you want to walk with somebody else's spouse? Yeah, I just want to be with them. That's one. Wait a second. No, that's not. The Holy Spirit is telling you to wait. The Holy Spirit is saying, that's not my way. So even with children, there's always that moment where the Holy Spirit is leading them. But it's up to us as parents, as guardians, as grandparents to acknowledge. I remember what happened in the Bible when you had, I believe it was Samuel, and he was with Eli, and he would hear the voice of God, and then he would go to Eli and say, I'm here. What did you know, what do you want? He's like, well, I didn't call you. And then he go back and he hear the voice again. He say, wait a second. What do you want, Eli? And he's like, I didn't call you. But Eli understood the Holy Spirit is speaking to Samuel. So when he comes back, he says, the next time you hear me say something, say, here I am. And it was in those moments that Samuel began to develop that relationship. You know, it's beautiful when we lead our children. We don't force them. We don't treat them like we're a dictator and we make them learn who the Holy Spirit is. But it's beautiful when we can lead them and they can look at our example by things. Something as subtle as when I'm walking through the house, thank you, Holy Spirit, for that wisdom.
0: Yeah.
10: I don't know where this is, but thank you, Holy Spirit. Or, wow, thank you, God. Or, thank you for that wisdom. Whatever it is, my children are picking that up. Because what I realize, 90% of their relationship with God is caught and not taught.
0: Mm-hmm.
10: By us as individuals and by the world that we're around, which is why it's so difficult when you remove Christ out of schools consistently. Now, children don't have an atmosphere conducive of learning more about who the Holy Spirit is and about who they are.
0: Mm-hmm.
10: Because ultimately, the Holy Spirit is truth and reveals truth and wants us to walk in the fullness of our identity. Had that young man really known who he was through the relationship with the Holy Spirit, he would have realized, I don't have to steal because my Father owns everything.
0: Right. And I know some people are probably thinking, you know, that's a lot for a kid. That's a lot for a teenager. But the more I looked at the story and the wrongness of this store owner that is in this neighborhood and the outrage, and there should be outrage. And this store owner went to trial and was exonerated. And there's no fairness in that. And so now we are here where we are. And I'm saying, okay, how can we, as parents, as community leaders, how can we make an impartation into our kids? Because you could do something that every kid has done.
10: Yeah.
0: Stolen something.
10: Yeah.
0: But now it could mean your life.
10: Yeah, it's so many layers to this, because let's go all the way back to the fact that the store was in the neighborhood. And the only reason why that store was there was because there was a need. But if the community is not supporting the store, what happens to the store?
0: Right.
10: It goes out of business. So on one hand, you're upset with the store owner, yet you still frequent the store. So,
0: and there's the dichotomy.
10: Yeah. So my thing is, and you could probably say, well, wait a second, I could have got another store.
0: Mm-hmm. Hold that thought. We'll take a break, but we'll be back with more right after this.
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0: Thank you. Welcome back, everybody, to the OPT Network. This morning, we're talking to our friend and regular contributor, Jay McKinney, and he always makes us think just a little bit deeper about things that are happening in and around our world. Jay, it's always good to have you.
10: Good morning. Always good to be here.
0: So this morning, I want to jump right into the meditation. This morning was talking about being led by your conscience or that still small voice that is the Holy Spirit. And I want to take it a step further in talking about how to teach our kids to be led by the Spirit as opposed to the flesh, because we know that kids are products of doing what others do. They're products of doing what they want to do. So how have you really taught your kids to listen to that inner voice?
10: That's a really good question, because I have to go back and think about when did I come into the knowledge of that leading of the still quiet voice of the Holy Spirit. And it wasn't until I was in my 20s that I really understood and had an awareness that the Holy Spirit was always there, but I wasn't aware of it. And so what I realized is that sometimes in the cases that I looked at with my children, my wife and I, what we decided is that we would model what submission looks like. We would model what obedience looks like. We would model what a relationship and fellowship with God looks like, which entails being led by the Holy Spirit. And one of the simplest things that we did is that we know the Holy Spirit to be a gentleman. And so what would happen is I would ask my children just to do simple things like, you know, go outside and, you know, take out the trash or cut the grass or just little bitty things. And what was happening is they were hearing, they would hear my voice as their father. And my thought was, the reality is, if they can understand my voice as a natural father, it won't be foreign to them when they hear their Heavenly Father speak.
0: Wow. And I really wanted to talk about this because maybe people saw the story, maybe they didn't. The story in South Carolina of 14-year-old Cyrus. It happened in 2023. He went into a local corner store in his neighborhood that was owned by foreigners. He stole some water, ran out of the store. The store owner ran behind him approximately 100 yards. He's running, running so fast that he runs out of one of his shoes, running so fast he runs in front of a vehicle and almost gets hit. Well, the store owner runs him down, shoots him and kills him, 14 years old, because he stole a bottle of water. Now, we know stealing is wrong, and there's so much entailed in this story, but I started thinking that we don't want to be the parent that says at the end of the day, well, they didn't have to kill him over a bottle of water, because they didn't. But when we start teaching our kids to be rain trained by the Holy Spirit and to say, to make a decision better before this happens. You know what I'm saying?
10: Yeah, absolutely. And I'm glad you said before, because there was a moment in that young man's life, and I'm not making light of it. I'm not saying, and I'm not condoning.
0: And it's absolutely 100% wrong for a store owner, a full-grown 61-year-old man, to run behind a child and shoot and kill that child. 100% wrong.
10: Yeah. And I think the thing is, I look at both individuals, the young man and the store owner. There was a moment where the Holy Spirit was saying something. Now, you may not have heard it, or you may not have wanted to acknowledge it. But, you know, the Bible says that every time something happens, I'm kind of paraphrasing, God makes a way of escape.
0: Yes.
10: There's always a way. You may not want to follow, because maybe that store owner was like, he woke up today and was like, today is the day.
0: Yeah.
10: I'm just going to make an example out of somebody. The young man got up today and said, look, I got to get this water. I got to do something, versus just really saying, okay, Holy Spirit, or really, what can I do? What if he would have had a relationship with the store owner and would have walked in and be like, hey, man, how you doing, man? Oh, I'm okay. Look, man, I don't have any money right now. I really would just need a bottle of water, man. Sure, go ahead. But the impulse to steal it, and I say impulse, which goes back to what you said about us being rain trained, we're off our emotions, our impulse, what I want. We didn't think it through. See, he's 14. He's not thinking about if I really take this, that this man is going to chase. He's not thinking that. He was not thinking when I got the water
0: that this is going to end his life.
10: Yeah. He wasn't even thinking if I stole the water. He was just thinking, I want the water. And we do the same thing when we disregard the Holy Spirit. I just want to be with this person. Oh, you want to walk with somebody else's spouse? Yeah, I just want to be with them. That's one. Mm-hmm. Wait a second. No, that's not. The Holy Spirit is telling you to wait. The Holy Spirit is saying that's not my way. So even with children, there's always that moment where the Holy Spirit is leading them. But it's up to us as parents, as guardians, as grandparents to acknowledge. I remember what happened in the Bible when you had, I believe it was Samuel, and he was with Eli, and he would hear the voice of God, and then he would go to Eli and say, I'm here. What did you know, what do you want? He's like, well, I didn't call you. And then he go back and he hear the voice again. He say, wait a second, what do you want, Eli? And he's like, I didn't call you. But Eli understood the Holy Spirit is speaking to Samuel. So when he comes back, he says, the next time you hear me say something, say, here I am. And it was in those moments that Samuel began to develop that relationship. You know, it's beautiful when we lead our children. We don't force them. We don't treat them like we're a dictator and we make them learn who the Holy Spirit is. But it's beautiful when we can lead them and they can look at our example by things. Something as subtle as when I'm walking through the house, thank you, Holy Spirit, for that wisdom.
0: Yeah.
10: I don't know where this is, but thank you, Holy Spirit. Or, wow, thank you, God. Or, thank you for that wisdom. Whatever it is, my children are picking that up. Because what I realize, 90% of their relationship with God is caught and not taught.
0: Mm-hmm.
10: By us as individuals and by the world that we're around, which is why it's so difficult when you remove Christ out of schools consistently. Now children don't have an atmosphere conducive of learning more about who the Holy Spirit is and about who they are.
0: Mm-hmm.
10: Because ultimately the Holy Spirit is truth and reveals truth and wants us to walk in the fullness of our identity. Had that young man really known who he was through the relationship with the Holy Spirit, he would have realized, I don't have to steal because my Father owns everything.
0: Right. And I know some people are probably thinking, you know, that's a lot for a kid. That's a lot for a teenager. But the more I looked at the story and the wrongness of this store owner that is in this neighborhood and the outrage, and there should be outrage. And this store owner went to trial and was exonerated. And there's no fairness in that. And so now we are here where we are. And I'm saying, okay, how can we, as parents, as community leaders, how can we make an impartation into our kids? Because you could do something that every kid has done.
10: Yeah.
0: Stolen something.
10: Yeah.
0: But now it could mean your life.
10: Yeah, it's so many layers to this, because let's go all the way back to the fact that the store was in the neighborhood. And the only reason why that store was there was because there was a need. But if the community is not supporting the store, what happens to the store?
0: Right.
10: It goes out of business. So on one hand, you're upset with the store owner, yet you still frequent the store. So,
0: and there's the dichotomy.
10: Yeah. So my thing is, and you could probably say, well, wait a second, I could have got another store.
0: Mm-hmm. Hold that thought. We'll take a break, but we'll be back with more right after this.
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0: Welcome back, everybody, to the OPT network. This morning, we're talking to Jay McKinney, and we're just talking about things that we have to be responsible for as parents and grandparents and people who are raising our teens and our youth and our young men and women, and what we should be saying about them, about to them, about that still small voice that leads and guides us into all truth. And what brought this up, if you're just joining us, I was talking about a case that you may or may not have seen on social media or in the news. The young child's name is Cyrus Carmack Belton. He was 14 years old in South Carolina, went into a store a few years ago, stole a bottle of water, a neighborhood corner store run by a foreigner, and he stole the water. The store owner runs him down 100 yards, shoots and kills him. And now the verdict just came back a few days ago, and the store owner has been exonerated. Now, keep in mind, the store owner has exhibited this behavior before. And so now the people of South Carolina and people around America, I know I am, are trying to figure out, how do we keep this from happening again?
10: You know, we were talking off air, and I made the statement that this story has so many layers to it, this idea, this what happened, this incident. And the one thing I go back to is it starts at home, not just for the 14-year-old, but even for the store owner.
0: Mm-hmm.
10: What was the home like environment? What were they taught? What were the principles? What were the non-negotiables in that life of that child, of that store owner?
0: But now the parents are saying, and all the spokespeople are saying, okay, push all of that to the side.
10: Okay.
0: His life means and meant more than just stealing a bottle of water.
10: Absolutely. I don't think you can put a price on a life. But I also know that emotions are not going to get anything done in this situation. It's going to require people really taking a look at legislation. That's the system that we have. And I'm not saying that the system is a perfect system by any means, but emotion is not going to prevail and get anything changed in this particular situation. Mm-hmm. They can march, they can riot, they can do all of these different things,
0: mm-hmm.
10: but we've seen in the past that that doesn't really do anything long term. It makes us feel good, it puts us on the
0: right.
10: on a stage and at the forefront, but the reality is nothing changes like that. So again, let's just say for sake of argument that he went into the store and stole the money,
0: mm-hmm.
10: not the water, he stole all the money. Would we look at it through a different lens and say the store owner was robbed of something of greater value, therefore it justified the homicide? See, we're looking at it, it was just a bottle of water. I mean, he could have probably gone, if I would be curious if you pulled up a map of where the store was, if there wasn't maybe a youth center, a church, or something in the vicinity that would have given him a bottle of water.
0: But you know, I was thinking about that too. And kids are mischievous.
10: True.
0: And chances are he probably didn't even need the water.
10: Yeah.
0: It's just, I mean, if you're honest, everybody at that age has gone into some place to see if they could take something and get away with it. Not everybody, but a lot of people,
10: absolutely. But then it goes back to, okay, even with our best efforts, I know that, you know, my children have done things that would go against what I would want them to do. I know that. I mean, I'm not foolish to say that my kids are perfect and any child is perfect, but I know that there's been a foundation that we've established that stealing is wrong. That's one of the ones you don't do. You don't lie, you don't steal, you don't kill. What was that like for that young man? Was that even established? Even if he may have been impulsively going into that store, was there still the understanding, I know I'm not supposed to steal because Big Mama told me, or my aunt told me, or my mom or dad told me.
0: Mm-hmm.
10: And again, I don't know the family dynamic,
0: mm-hmm.
10: but the reality is, I know I shouldn't steal this. You know, people always talk about, well, when does this accountability start for people?
0: Mm-hmm.
10: When is right or wrong? I'm like, when you understand right or wrong, now mm-hmm. you're on the clock.
0: Mm-hmm.
10: So if a child is 4, and they understand stealing the cookie was wrong,
0: mm-hmm.
10: now they're accountable because they feel like I shouldn't. If I looked at something one day, I watched my child, he was, and I say 4, my oldest son was 4 years old. I was in one room, he was in another room. I told him, you cannot have cookies until after you eat. I watched him go to the cookie jar, look around,
0: mm-hmm.
10: and take a cookie. In that moment, he became aware.
0: Mm-hmm.
10: Mm. In that moment, now accountability starts because you looked around.
0: Right. So you knew it was something wrong with it.
10: Same thing. I don't know the state of mind the young man was in, but if that wasn't established where it's like, this is wrong. And if it was established, then we got to go back and say, wait a second. Now you made a choice. There was a moment where you did not have to do this.
0: Mm-hmm.
10: It's like you walk it all the way back. How many times has he gone into the store before and purchase something? Has he ever gone into this store? What if this was the first time, and like you said, he wanted to take something just to see if he could do it?
0: Mm-hmm.
10: Well, you can choose your actions, but you can't choose the consequences. And I'm not justifying that the person was killed. I'm not justifying the shooting at all. But I also realize that what steps could he have taken before that even occurred, or what steps could a parent or guardian have taken before that even occurred? What steps could the store owner have taken
0: right.
10: before that occurred? Because if we turn this all the way around, and let's just say store owner walks out the store with his money for the day. Young man chases him down 100 yards and kills him and takes the money. And then it comes back, well, the young man that stole the money was found innocent.
0: Mm-hmm.
10: We would be in an uproar like, wait a second, you just killed the store owner, chased him down, you ran him down, you killed him, and yet and still we found you innocent? No, that's not justice. We flip it.
0: Mm-hmm.
10: It's still not justice.
0: Right. And I really wanted to have this conversation with all of us as a community family to really think about it, because now the action has been taken.
10: Yeah.
0: He's stolen the water, whatever the thought processes are. But in today's culture, it might mean your life. When we come back on the other side of the break, I want to talk about the conversations that we must have with our kids.
10: Yeah.
0: Because these conversations that we're passing by could mean life or death. Stay on point. We're back with more right after this.
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6: The U.S. and Iran have reached a deal to stop fighting and reopen shipping. Good morning. On Point Media News is brought to you by the Law Office of Malcolm Larvadane. What's the name? Larvadane. Iran and the U.S. have agreed on an interim peace deal. The two nations announced yesterday a potentially major breakthrough after nearly 4 months of fighting that created global political and economic turmoil. The deal is set to be signed on Friday. President Donald Trump had hoped that the deal would be signed Sunday and that the Strait of Hormuz would be opened immediately. But Trump indicated that time would be needed to remove mines in the Strait of Hormuz before it opened. And when it does open, that the U.S. blockade of the strait would end. There are detractors on both sides. Some conservative voices urge Trump not to trust Iran. And likewise, hardliners in Iran have argued against cutting a deal with the U.S. But the economic benefits to both countries, if the deal is clinched, could be significant. On Point Media News is brought to you by the Law Office of Malcolm Larvadane. What's the name? Larvadane. I'm Wade Hampton.
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4: 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Your life has been given to you mainly for the purpose of training your soul. This life we live is not so much for the body as for the soul. We often choose the way of life that best suits the body, not the way that best suits the soul. God wants you to choose what suits the soul as well as the body. Accept this belief and a wonderful molding of character is the result. Reject it and God's purpose for your life is frustrated and your spiritual progress is delayed. Your soul is being trained by the good you choose. Thus, the purpose of your life is being accomplished.
5: There it is, Corlette. We are trying to be, trying to live a spirit-led life. I mean, and the more perfect we get to exercising our experience in the spiritual life, the more we grow the holistic person, the whole self.
4: Mm-hmm.
5: You know, mind, body, soul, spirit. That's what we're trying to do. We're not trying to live so much in the body that we miss out on all the other parts of us that exist.
4: Mm-hmm.
5: Because some people are just world living, like they're just carnal living. They don't understand and they haven't connected with the parts of themselves that goes on to into eternity. And this meditation says that we are our life in the body is a practice for what's going on after this existence. And if we're true believers in God, we understand that there is an afterlife.
4: Mm-hmm.
5: We understand that there's treasures laid up in heaven for us. And so we have to work on that as well. A lot of times we forget or we're so caught up in worldly living that we get literally caught up in trying to please our body.
4: Right.
5: We get caught up in it and we lose. The meditation talks about how we're building our character. We lose the building up of our character as we try to please the body. If we are walking more in the spiritual exercise and trying to get ourselves built up spiritually so that we can edify our spirits, our souls, and our minds, and we also take care of our body, you know, that exercise is mm-hmm. necessary as well. And so we have to make sure that we don't get so caught up into the things that we can see with our natural eyes, things that we can hear with our natural ears, and things that we can touch and feel.
4: Right.
5: If we get caught up on that, we neglect the things that are most important to us. The Word of God says, what does it do a man to gain a whole city and to lose his soul?
4: Mm-hmm.
5: To lose him his real self.
4: Right.
5: You know, the spirit man is the real person.
4: Right.
5: Right. So if we never connect or understand how to

0: connect with the true self, with the real us, then we end up losing in the long run because there's more to come. You see what I'm saying?
1: Absolutely.
0: But we have to get into the belief and the understanding that there is more to life than what we can see, touch, and feel.
1: Mm-hmm.
0: There is a lot of life that we have to exercise connecting with the Spirit of God through the Word of God and through the presence of God and the consciousness of God being on us at all times. It actually super exceeds our natural man.
1: Right.
0: But to get to that place, we have to exercise. Mm-hmm. We have to read our Bibles, learn the Word of God. We go to church and we fellowship with other Christians or whatever your deity is. You fellowship with the people who serve your deity.
1: Mm-hmm.
0: You know, that's what people do. And it's, you and me was having a conversation the other day, and I was saying, is everybody wrong?
1: Mm-hmm.
0: And you said, what you mean? Well, everybody has some type of God they serve.
1: Mm-hmm.
0: All over the world.
1: Right.
0: You know, who am I to say that there is no God? And I, you know what I'm saying? Mm-hmm. When you start getting into those deep thoughts right there, everybody in the world believes in some sort of deity.
1: Right.
0: Is everybody wrong about God?
1: I say no.
0: And, you know, as a young person, those were the types of thoughts that I used to have. And I used to say, well, what is my problem with connecting with the fact that there is a God and I need to tap into that source for power? And before then, I was just completely powerless over everything I touched.
1: Mm-hmm.
0: It just took later in life for me to see that I was on a hamster wheel.
1: Right.
0: But once I realized that, I started trying to change, and it took me 22 years to get there.
1: Absolutely. You know, this meditation is really surrounding a lot of the things that we've been focusing on in our own personal lives. And this morning we were driving in and we were just really looking back on all the things that the devil has stolen from us and from our families for generations, how he's stolen from us. And it's really because there was never a real focus or understanding about how to tap into that soulish realm. And the meditation says that if you don't tap into it, really you reject it. And sometimes you reject it and don't even know that you've rejected it. I mean, you know, because I had rejected it and didn't even know. And it says, you know, if you reject it, God's purpose for your life is frustrated. And your spiritual progress is delayed. And that's the place.
0: Or postponed forever.
1: You know, that has kept me caught up in that delay. Because before you can really, before I can focus on a thing, I have to know that I need to focus on it. And for years, I was so busy focusing on the body that the soul just, it was left empty. Literally. It was left, you know, just very puny and very weak. And so this meditation is really, really saying that to tap into the promises of God. You know, a lot of us know what God said to us, even as children. You hear, we've talked to so many people. Some people know their purpose from the first grade. They know what it is that they're going to do. And they tap into that. But when you're not able to tap in, there is a delay. And for some people, if you don't ever tap in, you'll never really see what the Spirit of God has for your life. And that's really what I thought about this morning in meditation, how we can frustrate the spiritual progress that the meditation is talking about. And it's really clearly asking the reader to choose the soul and to train the soul so that God can use us for his purpose, do you see?
0: That's right, Colette. And I think the operative word you use there is choose.
1: Mm-hmm.
0: You know, we have to make a decision to live the right kind of life. We have to make a decision to get ourselves into the spiritual conditioning that it takes to live in the world without being of the world.
1: Right.
0: And it takes a lot of doing because the world has a lot of marvels for the flesh. There's a lot of things that we think are going to make us happy until we realize that they don't, you know. And really what we're doing is we're learning that as we seek the spiritual things of life, we understand that we can't chase happiness. We can't search for it. It's a byproduct of doing, living the right kind of life.
1: Mm-hmm.
0: Happiness is a byproduct of doing what we believe God wants us to do and living the way we believe that God wants us to live. And if we're out there floating in the wind and pretty much just kind of doing what we want to do, we start to experience, as we get older, that all the things we wanted just turn into clutter and junk.
1: Yes.
0: They don't have any long-lasting effect like the things that we get in the spirit.
1: Right.
0: Those things are with you forever.
1: Yeah, and Uncle New would say it all the time. It is an inside job.
0: Yeah, it's an inside job. And it's a spiritual job.
1: And it's a spiritual job.
0: Yeah.
1: And if you don't know, you really can't understand what that means. I think there is an awakening that has to happen.
0: Right.
1: That you know that you've been acquiring all these things, but the spiritual buildup, the things that are going to last for eternity in our souls,
0: mm-hmm.
1: you know, that we've got to be about the business of building and training our spirit life. And the meditation says, DC, that we can pray about it this way. I pray that I may choose what is good for my soul. I pray that I may realize God's purpose for my life. And we've been really talking mm-hmm. a lot about purpose and how to tap into that, DC.
0: Yes, we have. And we're starting to understand more and more and more that chasing material wealth, chasing worldly things is pretty much a road to nowhere.
1: Mm-hmm.
0: You know, because a lot of times when we live in the flesh, we don't even know the desires of our heart.
1: That's right.
0: Because we're not seeking to find those desires. We just go, like, somebody else got this car. Guess what? I want that car.
1: Or what you see on social media.
0: Or somebody else has this mm-hmm. stuff. I'm going to start. You know, you start chasing things that have no substance.
1: Right.
0: You know, I said this one day last week. You know, God is the maker of us. He is the owner's manual to us. We have to seek him for what our potential is and what the will, plan, and purpose that he has for our life, and the will to carry that out.
1: That's right.
0: The strength to carry that out. That's what we want to do.
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1: Welcome, everybody, to the OPT network. Our guest this morning is Peggy Fitzsimmons. She has a PhD in counseling and psychology, and she spent more than 2 decades helping people to heal and counseling. This morning she joins us from Phoenix, Arizona to talk about her newly released work. It's called Release, Create a Clutter-Free and Soul-Driven Life. Peggy, it's such an honor and a pleasure to have you. Good morning and welcome.
11: Hi, Carla. Thank you so much for having me. Great to be here.
1: Absolutely. So I told you before we started, I picked the book up, and once I picked it up, it was really hard to put down. It was so much more than I could have ever imagined, because when anything is attached to clutter, you start to think it's about things. It's about the things in our lives that we've amassed and that we continue to accumulate that is clutter. But it's so much more than that. Talk about the birthing process.
11: Well, I think what I'm trying to say in this book is that we all have clutter, and there's many forms of clutter. There's clutter in our mind, mental clutter, emotional clutter, the clutter of the energies of things, you know, life, the pace of life, etc. We have clutter in our relationships, and then we have physical clutter in our homes, in our office spaces, and our cars. And so physical clutter is kind of the most obvious, but all clutter comes from the same place, which is the mind that forgets who we are. You know, that we are souls here temporarily. And most of us are operating like we're here forever, and we're accumulating and holding on to things.
1: So in the book, you write about the soul and the ego. And I want you to tell us what they are and describe the way that you talked about it in the book.
11: Okay. Well, to me, the soul is our true essence. It's our true nature. It's what's deep inside all of us. And the soul is wise and loving, and it knows gratitude, And it knows that we're all connected. We're connected to each other. We're connected to the earth. And the soul is free, and it's unattached, but yet it's connected to everything. So this is one aspect that we all have inside. We also have another aspect, which is called the ego. And I think of the ego as kind of the image we construct of ourselves, right? The identity we carry, the roles we play, the possessions we're attached to. It's kind of how we present ourselves. And the ego has a very different mindset than the soul. The ego is about, you know, fear and lack and competition and scarcity. And I've got to have mine. And if I have mine, then I don't care what happens to you. Or you can't have what you have without me having mine. It's very competitive. And it's really the ego aspect of us is focused on self-preservation and success and survival. So the ego fails to understand how everything is connected and how we're all connected, and it tends to want to hold on. But the main point of that, Carlette, is that we all have both aspects within. Mm-hmm. They're never going away. You know, some people say, kill the ego, destroy the ego, blow the ego up. It doesn't work that way. It's just an aspect of ourselves. And we have to get better about which aspect, the soul or the ego, is in the driver's seat of our lives. Mm. And that's kind of how I've framed the book.
12: And so on this many years of helping people and really taking a deep dive into this work, when did you know that this was something that you had to give birth to and that you had to really share with the world?
11: I knew it about 8 or 9 years ago when I began pulling together some writings and things that I had accumulated over time. It was very preliminary. You know, I just started pulling things together. It was like this book wanted to write me, is how I say it. So that process just took the time it took. And I never had you see these things online, like write a book in 30 days or less. You know, it was never about that for me. I kind of had to come to my own understandings through my own experience to be able to share it in an effective way. Mm. So yeah, it took me a while.
12: So when did you decide not a book just about clutter in terms of things, but about life's emotions and relationships and how all those things really are tied together?
11: Yeah, I think it kind of evolved. Like I was saying, it kind of came that way to me. I understood from working with many people in their homes that, you know, all these forms of clutter were present and connected. You know, I've been with people sitting on the bathroom floor going through cupboards, mm-hmm. and now someone's having a breakdown crying about something, mm-hmm. right? So these things are all representative within us. And yeah, so somehow the shape of the book just started and I kind of understood, oh, wait a minute, all forms of clutter, mm-hmm. mental clutter, emotional, relationship, they're all about a soul not being true to itself. They're all about us not being true to who we really are. And the whole world is in that hypnosis. Mm-hmm. Everyone's running around. This is an ego-driven world. It's an ego-based world.
12: Mm-hmm. And so has it been a hard sell to bring people back to the soul, which is really our true selves? It's away from the flesh. It's the truest form of who we are and who God has created us to be.
11: That's right. And that's a beautiful way to say it. And everybody knows that place. They've touched that place. And what I'm finding in the feedback I'm getting from the book is most people like you, when we started earlier, just like, You kind of get it. You got it at a certain level. Mm-hmm. It's like, oh, something landed. Mm-hmm. So I think people know the soul and people want to be reminded of the soul. And our job is to give each other permission to remember who we are. Mm-hmm. That's why I wrote the book. Because mm-hmm. I need help remembering it too, right? So my liberation, my freedom is tied to yours and yours is tied to mine.
12: Wow. So was it liberating for you when you sat down and you started doing this work of writing what you'd been doing for the last 2 decades and counting?
11: Yes, yes, it was liberating. And it was a lot of things. It was challenging. It was diligent. I had to be very focused. You have to be very focused to write and pull something together. And I really wanted to make the book clutter free. I didn't want a 300-page book.
12: Mm-hmm.
11: So you'll notice, and most people have noticed, it's very tight. You know, it's like information full. It's something you have to go back and read and digest. I think at least that's what people are telling me.
12: Absolutely.
11: So distilling it that way and being with the book and knowing the book was writing me and that we were in this relationship, I just had to kind of go with the flow that way. And many, many people helped me, by the way, because of course I was kicking and screaming part of the time.
12: Being with the book. So being with the book was a sort of surrender then, was it?
11: Absolutely. I'm so convinced, Carlette, now that everything goes back to surrender, to this idea of release. In any given moment, it's just about, I mean, even right now, just stop. People are listening. It's like, take a breath, you know? Drop your shoulders. Let go. You know, drop your emotions and your energies down to the ground. Quiet your mind a bit. I mean, everything is release. Just before we started, outside the house, the man was doing the landscaping.
12: Mm-hmm.
11: So here comes the blower, you know, and I'm like, oh my God, I'm going to be on this interview. I can't have it. And I'm just like, release. It'll be done with his work. It'll be okay. It's just a constant practice.
12: Right. And that release is about relinquishing control. Let's get a break here. But when we come back, we'll have more of our conversation with Peggy Fitzsimmons. The book is entitled Release. Stay on point. We're back right after this.
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12: Welcome back, everybody, to the OPT Network. Our guest this morning is Peggy Fitzsimmons. She spent the last two-plus decades really helping people to find their power, is what how I looked at it, Peggy. It's really empowering people to live their best lives. The book is entitled Release. And really on the face of the book, you would think it's talking about clutter, but it's really so much more than that. Talk about people who are trying to get rid of the clutter, whether it's the things in their home or their offices or their space, or if they're relational. There's a wonderful quote that you use in the book, and it says something like, the journey of 1,000 miles starts with a single step. And I'm paraphrasing. But usually I say starts with the first step, but a single step, it really brought me back to singular. And most of us have a problem, especially when it comes to decluttering, with that single step. Talk about the single step.
11: Yeah, I think to me, the way to begin working with clutter, and this is how I work with my clients when I go into the home, is first the big pictures. We have to remember that we're souls first and foremost, and we have to put the ego in the passenger seat a little bit, right? So we spoke about that a little bit before. But the second place to start is to identify for yourself what your soul is longing for right now. So you can think about in your own life, Carlette, your home, your relationships, your work, whatever it is, and you can listen and ask your intuition, like, what am I longing for? What do I need right now? And I have, you know, people say things like, I want to feel more spacious, more freedom. I want to do my art again. I want to trust and have more honesty in my life. There's all kinds of longings, soul-based longings that we have. And anyone who's listening can pretty quickly drop into what that is if they're, you know, just take a minute to be quiet, think about that. Once you know what that is, it's like, oh, now you look at everything in your home, everything in your life, and you say, does it match up to what my soul is longing for? Mm-hmm. Does it contribute to what my soul is longing for? And that makes the first step fun, because now you're not forcing yourself to get rid of things. You're just looking around and saying, okay, wait a minute. You're not in alignment anymore. You don't fit. You don't match where my soul wants to go right now.
12: And I think, well, for me, I never looked at it that way. You know, because you talk about the hoarder in really all of us, you know, because we look at these shows and we think, oh, that's not me, because we haven't gone to that level. But giving away things sometimes can be really challenging. But the way that you help the reader to look at whether this thing serves you going into the next season, and I don't mean that literally, I'm talking about the next season of life, really makes you say, why am I holding on to these things? And what's their value for the next part of the journey?
11: Right. Yes. And what is their value in connection to what you are here for? You know, you are, you, me, all of us, we're souls. We're here temporarily with really one main thing, which is to serve our love to the world. In any way we do that, you're doing it through your show. Sherry's doing it. Your assistant Sherry is doing it by being in service to you so that you can get your message out, right? We're all doing something to serve our love to the world. And so that's our priority. So the value of the things in your life relate to how they help you serve your love to the world. And if they don't, then they need to go on to someone else who may benefit from them.
12: I love that. And so you talk about, in the book, you write about presence. And a lot of people talk about presence, but I've never really quite understood. I understand the word, but you talked about it in such a profound way that it really helps anybody reading the book understand what that means. So tell us about presence and what we should understand.
11: I think what we should understand about presence is that presence is actually our natural state. Our soul is most at home in the present moment. Now, our ego mind, right, which remember is all about survival, self-preservation, success, competition, conflict, the ego mind tends to jump back and forth in time. So we're in the future. Oh my God, what if? What is going to happen? How can I be prepared? Or we're in the past, thinking about regrets and guilts and what did I do wrong and how did that happen and why is this happening, right? So we're always, you know, the ego is always in resistance and it's always out of present time. Now, we all know what the present feels like because we drop into it unexpectedly, right? So now you're listening to your favorite song and all of a sudden you feel free and calm. And natural and not self-conscious. The ego mind is very self-conscious. If you're out in nature, you know, if you're doing something you enjoy, like this interview, you know, we're in a different state of being. We're in a different field together doing this. This is the home of the soul. Presence is talked about a lot, and we have to do better about finding ways to drop into presence. Because it's where we're most safe and most alive and most free and most content. The ego mind's always, you know, discontent. I want it to be better. If I had this shirt, I would look better. I wish my hair was that longer. Oh my God, I have a wrinkle. I mean, all this discontents of the ego are just constant. So the presence is our natural state.
12: And when you say drop into the presence, what does that mean? Does it mean coming from out of whatever state that you're in? Back into right now?
11: Yes. It's like stopping and saying, I'm here. I'm saying, I see what's in front of me. I hear what's around me. I feel myself on the chair. I feel my hand on my arm. It's just like, come back to what's happening right now.
12: So, as I'm reading the book, that was important to me because I'm always tempted to go back to the past. And the past is just yesterday, right? The past is what's not present. And so I'm thinking, okay, I don't want to ruminate on this situation that happened because it happened in the past, even though it was only a couple of few days ago. So if I don't look at what happened in the past and how to make it better, you know, what was my role, on and on and on. How do I deal with that and still remain present?
11: Great question, yeah. I'm a firm believer of moving through our life experiences that have happened because there's learning. It's like we have to mine them for the gold in them. Mm-hmm. So I'm not suggesting in any way that you just look away. But if you notice yourself spinning, ruminating, going over and over and over in a way that's not helpful to you, then that means your ego mind has commandeered the driver's seat and is screeching and swerving down the road. Now, what I like to do is examine a situation that may have happened in the past, whether it's 5 minutes ago or 5 days or 15 years ago, mm-hmm. frankly, and mine it for what's what I can learn that helps me be more who I really am. Right. So if you hurt someone in the past, which we've all done, mm-hmm. if you said something wrong, made a mistake, that's okay. You can look at it. But as a soul, there really are no mistakes. They're just all learning. They're all about our evolution. So we have to be gentle with how we look. Mm. But it's definitely okay to look.
12: Wow.
11: For sure.
12: Powerful. Let's get a break here. But when we come back, we'll have more of our conversation with Peggy Fitzsimmons. The book is entitled Release. Stay on point. We're back right after this.
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12: Welcome back, everybody, to the OPT Network. Our guest this morning is Peggy Fitzsimmons. And Peggy, we just, you know, I don't believe that there are any accidents. I was reading something that you had written, and it made me want to learn more about you and more about your work. And that's why our team worked to have this conversation with you. And I'm so glad that I did, because I often thought that clutter was just about life's things and the accumulation thereof. But it's so much deeper than that. And the book release just offers insight on how we can begin to release things that, for all intents and purposes, maybe have held us back from going to the next level. You know how some people say, you know what, I'm just ready for the next level, but we're carrying so much baggage that turns into clutter. And it's not just, you know, things that we can see, their emotions. And one of the things that you write about are emotional weapons, like rage and blame and guilt. You know, talk about how those things really keep us from our life's purposes, really.
11: Yeah, well, these are the ego mind emotions, right? Fear, resentment, guilt, shame, jealousy, rage. These are all things that come from a mind that thinks that I am not enough, you are not enough, and there is not enough. So when you're in the presence of those emotions, which we all have, because as we've talked about, we have a soul aspect and an ego aspect, sometimes in relationships, those emotions are blasted out towards the people that we're trying to be with. So that means the ego is at the wheel. Mm-hmm. And again, it's like we have to watch. We have to get really mindful about, what am I saying? What's the point of me saying this? Is this to win? Is this to get the last word? Is this to create distance from people, right? That, you know, the anger that makes everybody walk on eggshells. Mm-hmm. And we've all experienced people like that. And it's happening collectively as well in the society. I mean, it's just the ego mind is active, and emotional weapons are everywhere. Mm-hmm. So we just have to keep watching for the other emotions, the soul-based emotions, mm-hmm. you know, kindness, connection, lovingness, abundance, gratitude. Gratitude's a big one.
12: Mm-hmm. Yeah. And one of the things that you write about is love. And, you know, we're living in a world now where people talk about love, but are really not showing love. And I like one of the examples that you wrote about, the energy that we use. And I want you to tell us about energy, but the energy that we use, say someone's on an interstate and they're driving and you want to get by, but they won't move out of the way. And so we take that energy, that anger, when we could really swap that energy for a loving, more productive energy for ourselves.
11: Yeah. One of the greatest things someone ever told me was had to do with this. And they just said, if someone swerves by you in the car super fast, and you know, you get scared, the ego mind mm-hmm. gets scared. It's like, oh my God, I could get killed here. You
12: right.
11: know, it's a natural reaction. But then, so we could take it one way or another. We could slam on the horn and give someone the finger, or pull out a gun, or any number of things that people do when right. they get activated that way. But someone taught me to just stop and be like, okay, thank you for showing me how I don't want to really drive. And thank you for helping me be more cautious and aware of my surroundings. And I wish you good things. And it sounds kind of la-di-da, but it really isn't. It's really a conscious choice to shift the thinking and to shift the response in a way that is from the spirit, from the soul, sends good wishes to people, and doesn't have to use the emotional reactivity that most people are running around and being so reactive all mm-hmm. the time. And we talk to each other in our ego mind voice, in our ego mind way. You know, we're kind of always saying you're not good enough to someone in some form. So that's, to me, that's where love comes in. It's mm-hmm. like our natural state is a state of love. It's equanimity. It's peace. It's collaboration. We're mm-hmm. all here together.
12: Right.
11: How can it be that we're all here together? We're all here together for a reason. What did we come for? What's the point?
12: Mm-hmm.
11: And I think right now, I just wrote an article about this recently, but I think we're in the birth canal of this new consciousness, of this soul-based consciousness. And it's a rough ride. You know, people are suffering, but the labor's already started.
12: Right.
11: Systems are breaking down. The way people are living their lives is changing. Financial systems, systems of race and equality, all these things are being seen. All these ego-based things are being seen. And I think it's for the soul to take more precedence in our individual lives and our collective lives. At least that's my hope. At least that's what I'm here for.
12: Absolutely. So.

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4: The U.S. and Iran have reached a deal to stop fighting and reopen shipping. Good morning. On Point Media News is brought to you by the Law Office of Malcolm Larvadane. What's the name? Larvadane. Iran and the U.S. have agreed on an interim peace deal. The two nations announced yesterday a potentially major breakthrough after nearly 4 months of fighting that created global political and economic turmoil. The deal is set to be signed on Friday. President Donald Trump had hoped that the deal would be signed Sunday and that the Strait of Hormuz would be opened immediately. But Trump indicated that time would be needed to remove mines in the Strait of Hormuz before it opened. And when it does open, that the U.S. blockade of the strait would end. There are detractors on both sides. Some conservative voices urge Trump not to trust Iran. And likewise, hardliners in Iran have argued against cutting a deal with the U.S. But the economic benefits to both countries, if the deal is clinched, could be significant. On Point Media News is brought to you by the Law Office of Malcolm Larvadane. What's the name? Larvadane. I'm Wade Hampton.
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4: You're not wrong. This heat ain't no joke. Let's head over to Outlaws and enjoy Louisiana's most wanted barbecue and their AC.
3: That sounds outlawsome.
4: Outlawsome?
3: Yeah, you know, just a little word I mashed up. Outlaws awesome?
4: Right. Let's head over to Outlaws right now.
5: Stay cool this summer when it's hot as pit outside. Let Outlaws do the grilling while you do the chilling. Outlaws Barbecue. 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
7: 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Your life has been given to you mainly for the purpose of training your soul. This life we live is not so much for the body as for the soul. We often choose the way of life that best suits the body, not the way that best suits the soul. God wants you to choose what suits the soul as well as the body. Accept this belief and a wonderful molding of character is the result. Reject it and God's purpose for your life is frustrated and your spiritual progress is delayed. Your soul is being trained by the good you choose. Thus, the purpose of your life is being accomplished.
8: There it is, Carlette. We are trying to be, trying to live a spirit-led life. I mean, and the more perfect we get to exercising our experience in the spiritual life, the more we grow the holistic person, the whole self.
7: Mm-hmm.
8: You know, mind, body, soul, spirit. That's what we're trying to do. We're not trying to live so much in the body that we miss out on all the other parts of us that exist.
7: Mm-hmm.
8: Because some people are just world living, like they're just carnal living. They don't understand and they haven't connected with the parts of themselves that goes on to into eternity. And this meditation says that we are our life in the body is a practice for what's going on after this existence. And if we're true believers in God, we understand that there is an afterlife.
7: Mm-hmm.
8: We understand that there's treasures laid up in heaven for us. And so we have to work on that as well. A lot of times we forget or we're so caught up in worldly living that we get literally caught up in trying to please our body.
7: Right.
8: We get caught up in it and we lose. The meditation talks about how we're building.

0: building our character. We lose the building up of our character as we try to please the body. If we are walking more in the spiritual exercise and trying to get ourselves built up spiritually so that we can edify our spirits, our souls, and our minds, and we also take care of our body, you know, human, you know, that exercise mm-hmm. is necessary as well. And so we have to make sure that we don't get so caught up into the things that we can see with our natural eyes, things that we can hear with our natural ears, and things that we can touch and feel.
1: Right.
0: If we get caught up on that, we neglect the things that are most important to us. The Word of God says, what does it do a man to gain a whole city and to lose his soul?
1: Mm-hmm.
0: To lose him, his real self.
1: Right.
0: You know, the spirit man is the real person.
1: Right.
0: Right. So if we never connect or understand how to connect with the true self, with the real us, then we end up losing in the long run because there's more to come. You see what I'm saying?
1: Absolutely.
0: But we have to get into the belief and the understanding that there is more to life than what we can see, touch, and feel.
1: Mm-hmm.
0: There is a lot of life that we have to exercise connecting with the Spirit of God through the Word of God and through the presence of God and the consciousness of God being on us at all times. It actually superexcedes our natural man.
1: Right.
0: But to get to that place, we have to exercise. Mm-hmm. We have to read our Bibles, you know, learn the Word of God. We go to church and we fellowship with other Christians or whatever your deity is. You fellowship with the people who serve your deity.
1: Mm-hmm.
0: You know, that's what people do. And it's, you and me was having a conversation the other day, and I was saying, is everybody wrong?
1: Mm-hmm.
0: And you said, what you mean? Well, everybody has some type of God they serve.
1: Mm-hmm.
0: All over the world.
1: Right.
0: You know, who am I to say that there is no God? And I, you know what I'm saying? Mm-hmm. When you start getting into those deep thoughts right there, everybody in the world believes in some sort of deity.
1: Right.
0: Is everybody wrong about God?
1: I say no.
0: And, you know, as a young person, those were the types of thoughts that I used to have. And I used to say, well, what is my problem with connecting with the fact that there is a God and I need to tap into that source for power? And before then, I was just completely powerless over everything I touched.
1: Mm-hmm.
0: It just took later in life for me to see that I was on a hamster wheel.
1: Right.
0: But once I realized that, I started trying to change, and it took me 22 years to get there.
1: Absolutely. You know, this meditation is really surrounding a lot of the things that we've been focusing on in our own personal lives. And this morning we were driving in and we were just really looking back on all the things that the devil has stolen from us and from our families for generations, how he's stolen from us. And it's really because there was never a real focus or understanding about how to tap into that soulish realm. And the meditation says that if you don't tap into it, really you reject it. And sometimes you reject it and don't even know that you've rejected it. I mean, you know, because I had rejected it and didn't even know. And it says, you know, if you reject it, God's purpose for your life is frustrated and your spiritual progress is delayed. And that's the place,
0: or postponed forever,
1: you know, that has kept me caught up in that delay. Because before I can focus on a thing, I have to know that I need to focus on it. And for years, I was so busy focusing on the body that the soul it was left empty. It was left, you know, just very puny and very weak. And so this meditation is really, really saying that to tap into the promises of God. You know, a lot of us know what God said to us, even as children. You hear, we've talked to so many people, some people know their purpose from the first grade. They know what it is that they're going to do, and they tap into that. But when you're not able to tap in, there is a delay. And for some people, if you don't ever tap in, you'll never really see what the Spirit of God has for your life. And that's really what I thought about this morning in meditation, how we can frustrate the spiritual progress that the meditation is talking about. And it's really clearly asking the reader to choose the soul and to train the soul so that God can use us for his purpose, do you see?
0: That's right, Colette. And I think the operative word to use there is choose.
1: Mm-hmm.
0: You know, we have to make a decision to live the right kind of life. We have to make a decision to get ourselves into the spiritual conditioning that it takes to live in the world without being of the world.
1: Right.
0: And it takes a lot of doing because the world has a lot of marvels for the flesh. There's a lot of things that we think are going to make us there until we realize that they don't, you know. And really what we're doing is we're learning that as we seek the spiritual things of life, we understand that we can't chase happiness. We can't search for it. It's a byproduct of living the right kind of life.
1: Mm-hmm.
0: Happiness is a byproduct of doing what we believe God wants us to do and living the way we believe that God wants us to live. And if we're out there floating in the wind and pretty much just kind of doing what we want to do, we start to experience, especially as we get older, that all the things we wanted just turn into clutter and junk.
1: Yes.
0: They don't have any long-lasting effect like the things that we get in the spirit.
1: Right.
0: Those things are with you forever.
1: Yeah, and Uncle New would say it all the time. It is an inside job.
0: Yes, yeah, inside job.
1: And
0: it's a spiritual job.
1: And it's a spiritual job.
0: Yeah.
1: And if you don't know, you really can't understand what that means. I think there is an awakening that has to happen,
0: right,
1: that you know that you've been acquiring all these things, but the spiritual buildup, the things that are going to last for eternity in our souls,
0: mm-hmm,
1: you know, that we've got to be about the business of building and training our spirit life. And the meditation says, DC, that we can pray about it this way. I pray that I may choose what is good for my soul. I pray that I may realize God's purpose for my life. And we've been really talking, mm-hmm, a lot about purpose and how to tap into that, DC.
0: Yes, we have. And we're starting to understand more and more and more that chasing material wealth, chasing worldly things is pretty much a road to nowhere.
1: Mm-hmm.
0: You know, because a lot of times when we live in the flesh, we don't even know the desires of our heart.
1: That's right.
0: Because we're not seeking to find those desires. We just go, like, somebody else got this car. Guess what? I want that car.
1: Or what you see on social media.
0: Or somebody else has this, mm-hmm, stuff. I'm going to start. You know, you start chasing things that have no substance.
1: Right.
0: You know? I said this one day last week, you know, God is the maker of us. He is the owner's manual to us. We have to seek him for what our potential is and what the will, plan, and purpose that he has for our life and the will to carry that out.
1: That's right.
0: The strength to carry that out. That's what we want to do.
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1: Welcome back, everybody, to the OPT Network. Our guest this morning is no stranger to the OPT Network. Her name is Ellen Dolgen, and she is a woman that every woman needs to be connected with, and every man needs to hear what she's saying, because every woman at some point in her lifetime, or just about every woman, is going to go through menopause. She is the author of incredible works on menopause. She's got Menopause Monday. You've probably seen her on the Today Show. You've seen her on The Doctors. You've seen her on Dr. Oz, all over the media. And we welcome Ellen Dolgen to the OPT Network all the way from San Diego, California, to talk about what we all need to understand about menopause. Ellen, good morning and welcome back.
10: Hi, good to see you.
1: It's good to see you too. And I'll have to say that, you know, we've been talking for a lot of years. And in those years, I was perimenopausal and very much in denial and did not want to hear it. But after you become a certain age, there is no denying. First of all, let's talk about how you got on the journey of becoming what I consider, and most people consider, the go-to woman on menopause and everything that surrounds menopause.
10: Well, it's very simple. From my own personal, very difficult journey with perimenopause. In fact, I didn't even know what that word was.
1: Mm-hmm. Let's talk about, first of all, let's talk about what it is.
10: Okay, so let's define perimenopause just to make it easy for your listeners, because I think most women haven't heard that word.
11: Okay.
10: Perimenopause is the 6 to 10 years before a woman reaches menopause. And during that period is when you start having changes, hormonal changes, that can result in a myriad of symptoms. When a woman reaches menopause, it means, very simply, that she hasn't had a period or menstruated for 12 consecutive months. So if you've stopped menstruating for 6 months, and then you started one day, woke up and had a period, you have to start the clock over.
11: Wow.
10: It's 12 consecutive months. So during perimenopause, your period becomes quite the drama queen. You know, it comes, it goes, at random times, and often it's a lot different than it used to be. Sometimes you can have a light flow, sometimes very heavy. But usually women start perimenopause in their 40s because the average age of menopause is 51. So it makes sense, 10 years before your hormones start changing, things start fluctuating down,
11: right,
10: causing some emotional and physical changes. And that's exactly what happened to me, except that the first symptom I had was brain fog, not a hot flash.
11: Right.
10: Brain fog, I had no way of correlating with menopause. Didn't even think about menopause, right?
11: Mm-hmm.
10: So I'm in the middle of a business meeting and I lost my train of thought mid-sentence. And this started happening over and over again. My husband and I worked together and he started finishing my sentences for me. But I was really, really frightened. I thought I was in the early stages of Alzheimer's disease, but I wasn't.
11: How did you get a check on that? Because that is scary. You know, we call them senior moments, but then when they start to recur, what did you do to figure out what was really going on?
10: Well, the next symptom I had was insomnia, which I was a world-class sleeper. And so immediately I started not being able to sleep. And then I had these tremendous highs and lows, like almost I would get a little bit before I got my period, you know, sometimes. Mm-hmm. But they were different. They were worse. And one day I was lucky. I was in at a friend's home for dinner. He was a retired gynecologist. Literally, we're in the kitchen. I'm helping clear the dishes with him. And I just started crying. And he comes over to me and goes, Ellen, what's the matter? I said, I have no idea what's wrong with me. I said, I can't sleep. I lose my train of thought. And now I'm crying for no reason at all. I just had this great dinner. And he goes, you're in perimenopause. I said, I'm what? He goes, you're in perimenopause. It's right before menopause. And I, of course, was immediately insulted because I associated menopause with old age. And here I am in my 40s.
11: Right.
10: And I'm thinking, I am not in menopause. He goes, I didn't say you were in menopause. I said, you're in perimenopause. And so began my journey to find a menopause specialist. And within weeks, I got my life back.
11: Wow. And so what was that conversation like when you found a menopause specialist?
10: Well, I asked Joe, who was a retired gynecologist, for some names. I also researched and found a lot more information about who in town, you know, was specializing in menopause. And, you know, because I stress that it is a specialty. Now, would you go to a dentist if you broke your kneecap? No.
11: Absolutely not.
10: Okay. So women go to their internist who's not been trained in menopause. Women go to the weirdest people to get help with menopause. No, find a menopause specialist. And that's one of the things on my website that I help you with. I have a whole list of how to find a menopause specialist and links of some of the most trained specialists in the United States and Canada to help you.
11: Mm-hmm.
10: So, you know, it's very important to go to somebody who's up on the latest information and studies so you can get the proper help.
11: Absolutely. And so everybody that's going through either the early stages, perimenopause, or are in full-fledged menopause goes through all of the symptoms that are at times unbearable. The timing is always wrong, and we're trying to figure out how to manage it. Let's talk about that.
10: That's true. I mean, first of all, your menopause comes uninvited and you don't get to hold the date. Every woman is different. So when you start perimenopause and when you enter menopause, every woman is different, and your menopause can be different than your mother's menopause. So that's also good to know. But some women don't go through any symptoms, just to be clear.
11: Really?
10: Some women breeze right through, no problem. So, you know, don't freak out that you're going to experience a myriad of symptoms. But there are over 30 symptoms. I have a menopause symptoms chart on my website, ellendolgen.com. And you can download it and start charting your symptoms.
11: Hold that thought, Ellen. We're going to take a break here, but when we come back, we'll start going through the symptoms and downloading and hopefully giving people some resources as to how to not change it, because you can't, but how to endure and how to go through in a more successful, effective way. Stay on point. Ellen Dolgen is our guest this morning, and we're talking about menopause. We're back right after this.
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11: Welcome back, everybody, to the OPT network. Our guest this morning is Ellen Dolgen. If you are experiencing menopause and you are absolutely uncertain about what to do, this morning's conversation is absolutely for you. Ellen is probably one of the foremost researchers and sought after people in just finding the information to help women live better, stronger lives through menopause. Ellen, is what I feel that you do. And one of the things that you talked about before we went to break were some of the symptoms. And let's just go through a few of the most common symptoms that come along with those people that are symptomatic of menopause.
10: Well, I would say the most common that we all associate with menopause, right, are hot flashes,
11: right,
10: night sweats. Those are very debilitating. My first symptoms, as I mentioned, was brain fog. That is really a common one, too, but we don't hear about it and no one talks about it. The other one would be insomnia. Very, very common. Women stop sleeping well, which is very, very difficult if you have a career and a home with children and you're the glue of the family. Then there are lots of other physical symptoms, often weight gain.
11: Do we know why weight gain comes with menopause?
10: Yeah, sadly, our system starts to kind of slow down a little bit. And what we have to do is sort of tweak our healthy eating protocol and our exercise routine, and then you can get back to where you were. But if you allow yourself to let it take over, you know, and year after year keep gaining weight, and you don't tweak your protocol, you know, it can be really upsetting to women. I say if you find yourself a member of the sisterhood of the shrinking pants, do something about it right away. Because I said to myself, wait a minute, my pants are shrinking. I don't understand, but it really wasn't my pants.
11: We thought it was the cleaners. We thought they had shrank our pants, but no.
10: I'm on the dryer too long. What's going on? But really, it was, you know, that right. My body is having changes
11: right.
10: That are slowing down my system a little bit. And you really have to kickstart your exercise routine. Mm-hmm. It doesn't have to be a huge thing. I mean, I just walk every day for a half hour. Everybody has a half hour. Walk every day with a friend or with my husband or with myself. And then twice a week I do some resistance weights, you know, but very light.
11: Mm-hmm.
10: And I eat Weight Watchers style. Actually, I told Weight Watchers they should be paying me. I mean, come on, Oprah. I'm the one.
11: She's calling you right now, Ellen. We're sending it out there in the universe. She's calling you right now.
10: They should be calling me because I think it's the best plan ever. Absolutely. I went on Weight Watchers and I still haven't gained any of that weight back. It was like, I don't know, 8 years, 9, 10 years ago.
11: Well, there you go. A free plug for Weight Watchers. And I mean, it's been around for years, but let's talk about the vaginal changes that a lot of women really don't know how to get by. And really nobody wants to talk about it.
10: Yes. Well, I'll talk about it.
11: Go ahead.
10: So, if you would rather mop your bathroom floor than get in bed with your lover,
11: oh wow,
10: it's very possible you have a dry vagina. Let's just say it.
11: Mm-hmm.
10: And that can happen when you go through menopause because the estrogen levels start to deplete. And so there's a very easy solution to that. And I try to tell women all the time, first of all, you speak to your menopause specialist about it. And they know exactly what to do. First of all, they'll check your pH balance vaginally,
11: mm-hmm.
10: and they'll look to see if you're red or what, you know, if you have the symptoms of vaginal atrophy, it's called.
11: Right. And atrophy is really just dryness.
10: Yeah. They have lots of names for it. Right. EVA, vaginal atrophy. I call it dry vagina because that's layperson speak.
11: Absolutely.
10: So, yeah. So the best, a lot of women can use like a moisturizer, which is something you do every day, like your face,
11: mm-hmm.
10: or over-the-counter moisturizer, or a lubricant when they have sex. But for many women, that's not enough. And you really need local estrogen therapy, which is basically estrogen therapy localized in the vagina. There's creams, there's a pill that you can put in there. Some women use a DHEA.
11: A pill that you insert
10: in the vagina.
11: Now, so before we go on to that, so many people have so many issues with adding estrogen because of the cancer risk. How do we get past that?
10: Okay, I know women are still afraid.
11: Yes.
10: And in 2002, the Women's Health Initiative reported from that big study, you know, that women were having a heart attack and cancer and, you know, it was a whole big to-do. I mean, many women just threw their pills. They were on oral estrogen at the time, including my mom. They all just threw them in the toilet. And
11: don't mention those women like myself, Ellen, who had been on birth control pills since, you know, seems like forever.
10: Right, right. And when you're on birth control pills, you're basically on hormones. Exactly. So, and when you go off of them, you'll find you can start experiencing menopause. Because when you're on them, you were getting the estrogen replacement, right? But, so what happened was they re-looked at this study. And they found that, first of all, it wasn't reported properly. Number one, the women in the study were over 60. Many of them already had heart disease. And they had never been on hormones before. And if you've never been on hormones before and you are that age, you can develop plaque and it can dislodge and cause a thrombosis. So the study really didn't help perimenopausal women.
11: And thrombosis meaning some kind of clot or
10: heart
11: attack,
10: issue.
11: Right?
10: Yeah.
11: Heart event.
10: Yeah.
11: Okay.
10: Yeah. So that's number one. So it was not, the study wasn't done well to really help perimenopausal women prevent heart disease and also take care of their body through menopause. These women were too old. So they studied the wrong women.
11: Okay.
10: Number one. Number two, it was like 1 in 1,000 increase in breast cancer. Statistically, that's not much. That's like nothing. Unless you're that one person, I understand.
11: Right.
10: But the actual breast cancer was from non-bioidentical progestin. It wasn't from the estrogen. So here's what we know now. We know now that doctors and menopause specialists are using bioidentical, FDA-approved estradiol and progesterone to help their patients through menopause. And it's different than what your mother took.
11: Okay.
10: And it can become like your estradiol can be in the form of a patch or a cream. A lot of the creams aren't FDA approved. I prefer FDA approved just because, you know, each dose is exactly what it's supposed to be. So for me, I think the best way is FDA approved.
11: Okay, hold that thought. Hold that thought. Let me get a quick break here. But when we come back, I want to explore the bioidentical hormones, their usage, and how we can better understand them to get through menopause. Stay on point. We're back right after this.
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11: Welcome back, everybody, to the OPT network. Our guest this morning is Ellen Dolgen. She is the blogger of Menopause Mondays, but she is really one of those people in the country that is so versed on menopause. And really, it has become your mission to help women understand and work through menopause, hasn't it, Ellen?
10: Absolutely. It's my passion. My husband calls me the vagina whisperer because I can even tell in the airport. I could be in the grocery store, the airport. I know when a woman needs me. And I go right up to them. First of all, especially if they're doing this.
11: Right. I'm so tired of fanning myself. You know, I was in church Sunday and I was like, you know, I've used the fan so much that, you know, I'm thinking I need a series of fans. But instead of continuing to fan ourselves, we can look at something more proactive like bioidentical hormones. Let's just talk about your experience and what you really understand about them. We've gotten to the fact that we understand that the research was faulty. They didn't have the right group of women. And more people are using bioidentical hormones. What's the most important thing we need to know about that?
10: Well, the most important thing is you need to be with a menopause specialist who's up on the latest science and information, mm-hmm. who understands how to prescribe it, and who is a good partner that will listen to you and hear your symptoms, because you need someone to develop an individualized program just for you.
11: For you, okay.
10: Yes, yes. And that my menopause symptoms chart will help you communicate how you feel to your menopause specialist. Okay. So download it, chart your symptoms, take it in with you. But any physician that is a menopause specialist can look at that chart and see what you need. That it was developed with the help of pharmacists and other menopause specialists.
11: And that hormone is compounded, isn't it? They're literally making that.
10: Okay, so all drugs, uh-huh. right, are sent to a lab and processed.
11: Okay.
10: The difference between a bioidentical hormone and like a non-bioidentical hormone of estrogen versus estradiol is that a bioidentical hormone is then taken in the lab and made identical to what your body makes. So you're not getting too much.
11: Okay.
10: That's the difference. That's why most menopause specialists prefer to prescribe bioidentical, FDA-approved hormones.
11: I get it. So they're identical. They're more identical to you.
10: Right.
11: Okay.
10: Right. So originally, like, for example, when our moms were on oral estrogen, mm-hmm. it was made from pregnant horses, you know? So, I mean, it's pretty powerful stuff, right? It was a lot of estrogen.
11: Right.
10: Whereas today we find that women, you know, who are taking bioidentical hormones start out with the lowest dose and see how it works and then work your way up.
11: Mm-hmm.
10: You may find you don't even need that much to have get your quality of life back. But if you're struggling and you can't sleep, and you're having hot flashes and night sweats every night, and you're experiencing
11: I can't get comfortable in your life. I'm either way too hot or way too cold.
10: Right. Then your body is telling you that it is struggling to survive.
11: Wow.
10: You're struggling to function. I mean, you could live like that if you want. But that's not a good quality of life.
11: No.
10: And it's totally, totally not necessary. That's the big point.
11: Wow. I think that this is just going to be a wake-up call for so many of us because most people do suffer in silence. I mean, we're all, you can look around in any room and see who's fanning and kind of probably know that they're probably having a hot flash. But because of the cancer risks and the real just ignorance is the only way to put it. Ignorance just means lack of knowledge, we don't really know, then we just go through the process until it ends. And we just say that this too shall pass. But really, with the information that you have, there is a better way.
10: There's a better way. And my website is free, ellendolchin.com. I have a free ebook. And it's all there, and there's no reason to not know and understand what your options are. I provide them all. Please, please don't suffer in silence. As a matter of fact, my motto is suffering in silence is out, reaching out is in, because I don't think it's necessary to have your quality of life change during perimenopause and menopause. I feel phenomenal. I'm 65 now. And I once I found a menopause specialist, I felt great. And you can too. But you have to put yourself on your own to-do list. And a lot of women say, I haven't had time to go to a menopause specialist, or I don't have time to even go to your website. And I say to that, that is BS. Everybody has time to take care of the people that are important to them. So how about put yourself on that top of that list?
11: And so how long usually do the symptoms, in one place on your website, it says that it can last as long as 10 years. We know the age difference varies. A lot of people experience what their mothers experienced, unless their mother maybe had a hysterectomy and didn't go through it. But so how long, on average, does it last?
10: Well, I mean, some women breeze through it. I can tell you that for sure. But most women have four to five years of kind of struggles. Mm-hmm. And then, you know, some women immediately go on bioidentical hormones and then and never want to go off of them. And that's up to you and your menopause specialist to discuss. Mm-hmm. I'm still on mine.
11: I was going to ask you, you're still on them.
10: Yeah, and you're going to never get them off of me. I got my patch. I take my oral Prometrium. I'm all set. I feel great. I do a local estrogen and keep my vagina healthy, because when it comes to the vagina, moist and plump are in.
11: Absolutely. And, you know, that's another whole conversation, Ellen. And we're going to invite you back, because I think as women, we never really honored and talked about our vaginas the way that we should and that we need to. And a lot of women are suffering in their intimacy because they can't have the conversation about their vagina and about keeping it healthy and keeping it vibrant.
10: Mm-hmm. Yeah, and there's some. I was just at the North American Menopause Society convention, which I attend along with all the doctors and scientists. They're very sweet to invite me as a non-medical person. And there are some new things out there, like hyaluronic acid is another new thing for dry vagina. There's a lot of new things out there. And so, you know, don't despair, even if you're a cancer survivor. And a lot of oncologists and gynecologists also are prescribing local estrogen therapy to women who are cancer survivors. So, you know, just depends on your situation and what type of cancer you had. Mm-hmm. But certainly for a woman who has not had cancer, there is no reason to ever, ever walk around and have and not feel good, and also to have the intimacy and love.
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0: You ever notice how your anointing starts irritating people and they get all kind of otherwise with you? Praise the Lord. No need for you to worry. And your battle isn't against the people. It's against the spirits and the enemy that's behind their activity and attitude. Hallelujah. Good morning, family. This is Wade Hampton, and we're stepping into a brand new week on the Unstoppable Wade Hampton Show. This is KAYTKQJOFM, where the atmosphere is shifting quickly. When we come on the air, things change. Hallelujah, and we're glad to have you here. I do want to announce there's going to be a couple of changes in the show, just so that you know. We're going to kind of streamline things just a little bit to make the show run a little bit smoother. I'd like for you, during the Bible quiz, to answer on my social media pages. That's right. Answer on the social media pages. If you don't have social media, then yeah, you can continue to call the radio station, but I prefer you to answer on social media. All right, that's the Wade Hampton page or the Wade Hampton Show page on Facebook. All right, so we're going to turn up the fire and let it roll. Let's go to some scripture. The scripture this morning, 1 Peter 4 and 8. I'm going to read from the New Revised Standard Version of the Bible. Here's what it says, 1 Peter 4 and 8. Above all, maintain constant love for one another, for love covers a multitude of sins. That's 1 Peter 4 and 8. Let's pray. Lord God, help us to walk in the power of 1 Peter 4 and 8, and let our love stay constant, steady, and unshakable. Give us the grace, Lord, to overlook offenses, to release grudges, and respond with compassion. Fill our hearts with a love that covers and heals and restores and brings unity everywhere we go. Let your love be our first response, our steady posture, and our daily assignment. In Jesus' mighty name, amen. Okay, let's get to that Bible quiz that we were talking about. Here we go today. Again, I'd like for you to answer on social media, the Wade Hampton Facebook page or the Wade Hampton Show Facebook page. And if you can't do that, if you're driving at work, stuff like that, you just can't do that, you can call 318-484-2500. Yes, I will still answer the phones. Here we go. What neglected law did King Zedekiah temporarily enforce? According to Jeremiah 34, what neglected law did King Zedekiah temporarily enforce? Was it A, the stoning of Sabbath breakers? Was it B, freeing of Hebrew servants? Was it C, daily offerings to the Lord? Or was it D, remembrance of the Passover? What neglected law did King Zedekiah temporarily enforce? The stoning of Sabbath breakers? The freeing of Hebrew servants? The daily offerings to the Lord? Or remembrance of the Passover? Your clue is found in Jeremiah 34, verses 8 through 11. You find it, go to social media and post your answer there. Or you can call me if you can't do that, 318-484-2500. I've got a toll-free line too, 1-877-464-2500. Hallelujah. Let's get it in. Coming at you, got some more music. P.J. Morton's going to kick things off with his brand new song called Mercy. You'll hear Thompson Therapy, too. Bree Babineau and some Araya Blue. Hallelujah. Stick around. It's the Unstoppable Wade Hampton Show on the Every Generation Station. KAYTKQJOFM.
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0: inside the head. Thompson Therapy, bigger than the noise, my purpose is. Good morning and welcome again to the Unstoppable Wade Hampton Show, the Unstoppable Nation. Thank you so much for tuning in. It's a Monday morning, the 15th of June, and I have a little help this morning. I have to freely admit, I have a little help with our church news section of the show this morning. And around about this time, we usually do our church news. And well, yeah, I got some help. Here it is. Well, there it was. All right, let's do it again. Are you ready? Here's my help.
1: 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The Rose of Sharon Vacation Bible School is on June 22nd through June 26th, 5 p.m. through 8:30 p.m. The theme is the Great Jungle Journey.
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0: Oh, man, that's some good help there from Aiden Kamayan and Braden. Thank you guys for helping out with church news this morning. There's other vacation Bible schools in the area. The Antioch Missionary Baptist Church is having their vacation Bible school June 22nd, and it runs through the 26th. It starts at 6 p.m. until 8 p.m. Reigning with Purpose is the theme. Also, the Macedonia Church, located at 1800 England Drive in Alexandria, Color Your World in God's Love. Their vacation Bible school starts June 29th and runs through July 1st, and it's open to kids and adults. If you're 5 years old up to the adults, you're welcome to come on by the Macedonia Church's Color the World in God's Love Vacation Bible School. And yes, there you have it, folks. We got some more church news coming up next hour. And we've got Bible quiz time right now. Once again, if you didn't hear it the first time, you're going to hear it again. Here's our Bible quiz. Again, you can go to my Facebook page, the Wade Hampton Facebook page, or the Wade Hampton Show Facebook page, and respond to this. What neglected law did King Zedekiah temporarily enforce? What was that law that he enforced only for a while? Is it the stoning of Sabbath breakers? Is it the freeing of Hebrew servants? Could it be the daily offerings to the Lord? Or maybe it's remembrance of the Passover. If you don't know what it is, you can go to Jeremiah chapter 34, verses 8 through 11. Jeremiah 34, 8 through 11. Research that, then go to my Facebook page and respond there. Now, if you're driving and don't have any other way to respond, you certainly can call 318-484-2500 or toll free 1-877-464-2500. In the meantime, we've got some music on the way from Sincere, BB Knight, Guapale, and the God Wave after these important messages coming up here on the Unstoppable Wade Hampton Show.
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0: Father, we worship you because of who you are. You are the Alpha, the Omega, the first and the last, the beginning and the end. You sanctioned, declared, and decreed all things. We stand before your holy, great presence, sinners saved by your divine and eternal grace. Now, Father, we pray according to your will that you would now breathe on me, fill me now, Lord God, with spirit anew, that I may say what you've anointed me to say and do what you've anointed me to do. We glorify you in the highest, for truly you're worthy of all praise, you're worthy of all honor, and you're worthy of all glory. In Jesus' name, and for his sake, we ask. In Jesus' name, for his sake, we pray. Amen. Giving honor to God, to my brothers and sisters in the ministry, Reverend Cotton, Reverend Weston, to you, the Antioch family, to those of you that are visiting with us this morning, those that are listening by Radio Paradise Ministry, and those of you that are watching us as we stream live. We greet you once again in the blessed name of our Lord and blessed Savior, Jesus Christ. If you have your Bibles with you this morning, there's a word that is taken from the Lord, from the Gospel of Luke, the 9th chapter, and the 23rd verse. The Gospel of Luke, the 9th chapter, and the 23rd verse. When you have found it, say amen.
1: Amen.
0: And we have it on our screen. We find these words which are recorded. Then he said unto them all, if anyone desire to come after me, let him deny himself, take up his cross daily, and follow me. Thank you. You may be seated. And he said unto them all, if any man will come after me, let him deny himself and take up his cross daily and follow me. I want to use our topic this morning, discipleship, following Jesus' instruction. And first, let me acknowledge all of the veterans before we get started. Any veterans in the house, would you stand, please? We'd like to recognize all our veterans. Yes. Yes. Certainly want to thank you for your service to our country. Would you give us your name, rank, and serial number?
2: Sergeant Obed Will Thomas.
3: All right.
0: Brother Brown.

0: Did I miss anybody? Oh.
1: Army National Guard.
0: Hey, let's church say amen for our veterans. Amen. The church, amen. Probably. Is there another?
2: Yes, United States Army.
0: Yes. Amen. Amen. Thank you for your service. Discipleship. Following Jesus' instruction. And I know now why the Lord had me to do that, because everyone that I asked to stand up was following instruction. And that's critical today, because not everyone will follow instruction. On this Memorial Day is a day on which we stop and remember and to honor the men and the women who died in military service while fighting to defend the cause of freedom. And if there was ever a time that we need to really objectively look at

enjoy a lot of freedoms in our country. We have the freedom of religion, where we can attend any church that we desire. We are free to choose where and what we desire to be as we grow up. We are free to choose where we desire to live. We are free to choose most of the things that affect our daily lives. And we can honestly say that we genuinely enjoy these freedoms. But these freedoms were not free. There are many men and women who died for the rights that we enjoy today. And I began by saying, talking and thanking those of you who took part in the political process and voted, and those who did the early voting, and those who did some other things that we've asked you to do concerning a recall. I want to personally thank you, because freedom is not free. Men and women have sacrificed, and it's a sacrifice when you step out and people are really shooting at you because of what you stand for. And you're not standing for things for yourself personally, but you're standing for a people concerning a nation. Thank you, Holy Spirit. My brothers and sisters, many courageous men and women gave their lives to pay the ultimate price for the freedom that you and I enjoy. And these men and women are the ones that we honor this week as we celebrate Memorial Day. Our grandson, Taryn, is now in the United States Marine Corps. And his life is being molded and changed as he is following directions. Not only the direction that grandma and grandpa gave him, but he's following a direction of leaders and leadership. His language is different today, isn't it, Sister Mathis? His language is different today, and from time to time, we have to continue to remind him to watch his words. And we said that because Master Gon, who works at ASH, shared with us before Taryn left for the services, how there would be some good people that he would meet, and there would also be some bad people. He shared how Taryn has to determine who he would associate himself with in the military service. And I thought about that because he said there'll be some good people and bad people. And in this world, there are good people and there are bad people. But it all depends on who you associate yourself with will impact who you are in your personal relationship with the Lord. I'm reminded how God sent his son to set the example and demonstrate what we are to be like as Christians. And that I begin to contemplate on this word discipleship. That word discipleship is a compound word. Disciple and ship are two words, but it's one word that means two different things. A disciple is one who follows, and a ship is something that carries cargo or load. And when you are a follower of Christ, you are carrying something that's heavy. You are carrying God's word to a world here and abroad so that men will have a relationship, a kinship, and know something about our Lord and Savior, Jesus Christ. So when we think about discipleship, it is about serving the Lord and following his examples. My brothers and sisters, I think about what God has done and continued to do. And I'm reminded of the thing Jesus accomplished while here on earth. Because every day there is a real enemy to face. Every day there are

0: real battles to fight. Every day, my brothers and sisters, there will be temptations to resist. Every day we must decide if we're going to live our lives for Christ or live our life for ourselves. Every day there will be decisions to make that will impact our life and the lives of so many others around us. Think about those questions, for they will impact all of our lives. It will impact our lives because of our character, our actions, and our relationship concerning the Lord. In Psalm 119, it states, "Thy word have I hid in my heart, that I may not sin against thee." When God's word is hidden in our heart, it makes our life better. As we learn to love God and love our neighbors. There are times that some neighbors are not easily loved. But the Lord told us that we are to love God and love our neighbor. We are not to walk away from them and turn our back on them. I just shared with our deacons, a couple of preachers and one of the guys in the back with us, how a man.
1: 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Until next time, God bless you and keep you.
2: Right now, let's do some news and some things around our area. The services for Betty Boss, the singing machine, will be this coming weekend. Now, Friday, there's a musical that's going to take place at the New Scott Olive Baptist Church, and that's at 5 p.m. Friday. And then the homegoing celebration for the singing machine, Betty Boss, is going to be Saturday at 11 a.m. New Scott Olive Baptist Church is where it's happening, at 2627 Willow Glen River Road. Progressive Funeral Home is in charge of the services, and we send our love and respect out to the family of the singing machine, Betty Boss. This weekend is a weekend that honors her. Also at the New Scott Olive Baptist Church coming up next month, it's George Dean and the Gospel 4. That's Sunday, July 5th. George Dean and the Gospel 4, along with Big Show and the Quartet Boys. Now, the show is going to start at 4, but you probably need to be there by 3 o'clock. And that's at Willow Glen River Road, 2627 Willow Glen River Road, the New Scott Olive Baptist Church. The date is Sunday, July 5th. If you're a quartet lover, you definitely want to be in the house over there. Bishop Lionel Smith is in charge at the New Scott Olive Baptist Church with George Dean and the Gospel 4 headlining a wonderful quartet concert. The Bright Morning Star Missionary Baptist Church is celebrating their pastor's second year appreciation. That takes place June 28th. That's in about another week or so, a couple weeks, something like that. Pastor G and Lady T will be honored. The guest pastor is Dr. Robert Williams from the New Beginning Baptist Church from Baton Rouge. The Bright Morning Star Missionary Baptist Church and their pastor's second year appreciation. They're located at 521 Baptist Street in Pineville, Louisiana. That's June 28th at 3 p.m. You might want to make yourself available for that wonderful event. All right, Club 8181, the heroes among us, they're looking for military photos, and they're building a wall of honor. If you want to be on the wall, bring your photos to Sam's Club and ask for Wanda or Deborah. You got until the 20th of this month to make that happen. All right, let's tackle our Bible quiz. What neglected law did King Zedekiah temporarily enforce? That law would be B, the freeing of Hebrew servants, according to Jeremiah 34, verses 8 through 11. Sharon Gilbert from Monroe got it right. Ricardo Anderson from Jackson, Mississippi, got it right too. I do encourage you to answer online on my social media pages. But if you don't have social media, absolutely, pick up the phone and call me. 318-484-2500. Toll free, 1-877-464-2500. Well, listen, that's it. That's all for this Monday. I thank you for the privilege of your time. Looking forward to doing it again tomorrow morning following On Point Media with Carlette and David Christmas. Remember this, there are two kinds of people in the world, those that think they can and those that think they can't. You know what? They're both right. Now, which one of them are you? Make sure you keep the dream alive. Keep praying, keep positive, and keep the peace. And above all, stay unstoppable. If you're a go-getter, keep going to get it. You may not get it all in one day, but one day you will get it all. So, until we meet again, love yourself, love each other, and enjoy your life, and enjoy the rest of the Unstoppable Wade Hampton Show up until 11 o'clock. After that, we've got some ministries and great music all afternoon long. And then CJ steps in at 6 o'clock. Be blessed. We'll see you later.
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9: 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KAYT. 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

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This is

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1: Wash us thoroughly with the blood of Jesus that we might be clean and approach you, Lord God, that we can have access, come to your throne of grace, that we can obtain mercy in the time of need. And Father, we ask you right now that you look upon your family, this family of God, these people, your people, that you would give them a word, that you would dig into me, and Lord, that you bring out the treasure that you placed there. By your Holy Spirit, talk to us, teach us, and guide us. Father, give me clarity of thought and precision of speech. Lord, in the name of Jesus, let the hearts of the hearers be the tablet in which I shall write upon through this word, the word of faith, the word of God that brings healing, the deliverance, power, peace, prosperity, and joy to those that hear and receive it. Father, we thank you now. We love you, Father. And after you've done all you want to do in this service, after you've helped us, healed us, and heard us, Father, we'll be careful to give you credit, glory, and honor. And we will join in with the many winged seraphim, the many eyed cherubim, that chant and declare one to another that you're holy. You're holy, God. You're holy, God. And your glory fills the earth. And we thank you now in Jesus' name we pray. Amen. Amen. Amen. I want to use for a thought a title, a topic, simple title, topic, nothing catchy, but something sound and concrete. The blessedness of trusting God. Amen. You know you're blessed when you can trust God. Amen. When you can trust him, even though you don't know what might come next, even though you don't know, understand what may be happening in your life, but you still say, Lord, I trust you. I trust you with tears in my eyes. I trust you when I can't even trace you. Amen. The blessedness of trusting God. The challenge is to try. But he said, I don't want the challenge. I'm just going to live like I am. I'm too old to change now. But that's not what God expects. Every day that we live, we're supposed to try. Every day that we wake up, I'm not saying that I'm going to be perfect. But what I'm saying is my heart is going to be perfect. That I'm going to try to do the will of God. And if your heart is perfect, that's all God asks for. He can work on you. He can work with you. He can deal with you. If your heart, you ain't got to do everything perfect, but if your heart's right with God, if you say, Lord, I'm going to try. I'm going to try to stop lying. Lord, I'm going to try. I'm going to try to stop drinking. Lord, I'm going to try. I'm going to try to stop cursing. Try. Don't make an excuse saying, well, I can keep doing it and Lord going to take me anyway. I'm going to heaven anyway. I'm going to keep doing what I do. I heard preachers say that. That I don't care what you're doing, the Lord going to take you on up to heaven no matter what. Somebody say that's a lie. He that is unjust, let him still be unjust. That's what the scripture say. He said, if you're able to endure, I won't blot your name out of the Lamb's book of life. That's scripture. Right? And that's straight scripture. That ain't no interpretation. That's just straight scripture. Amen. And we need to know that we have to try. All right. I knew you wouldn't like this message. I knew you wouldn't like it, but it's all right. It's helping me. It ain't helping nobody else. It's helping me. Verse 3, says, when I kept silent, my bones waxed old through my roaring all the day long. He said, when I wouldn't talk about and confess my sin, when I tried to hide it, he said, on the inside, it was killing me. I was screaming like a wounded lion. I was yelling like a scalded dog in the inside. I needed help, but I wouldn't confess. Because I had to put on this persona. Huh? But the Bible says confession is made unto what? Salvation. In other words, if you want to be free, just say, Lord, I did it and I need you to help me. I want to be free. I just need to let it go. Lord, I just need to confess it. Since confession is made unto salvation, I need to be liberated. And so David was saying that as long as I kept silent, as long as I didn't talk about it, as long as I didn't talk to God, as long as I didn't confess it, because sometimes we think that, well, if I don't pray about it, then it'll just go away. No, you need to talk to God about it. Amen. Amen? He says, for he says, when I kept my silence, my bones, the innermost part, what I did in my flesh affected me in my bones. It affected me to the core of my being. And you got to understand that you got to have some good bones in order for you to be able to have a good structure. Right? But if what I'm doing is my bones, look at what it said. It caused my, he said, it caused my bones to wax old. In other words, I became brittle. I became fragile in the eyesight of God because of a hidden sin. Because of unforgiveness, because of whatever bitterness, I became frail. Y'all listening? And we can't afford to become frail because the enemy is going to come and try to kill, steal, and to destroy. So I can't afford to let what I can control cause me to be weak. And if I allow that, then I'm allowed. That's why the scripture said, don't give place to the devil. We're giving him place when we don't let it out. Get it over. Get it behind you. And do as Paul said, this one thing I do, forgetting those things which are behind and reaching forth to what's before and pressing toward the mark for the prize of the high calling. Lord, I got to get out of here. I got to get through. I got to get through here. For look at what he said, verse 4. For day and night thy hand was heavy upon me. My moisture is turned into the drought of summer. Then he says, Selah. I mean, think on that. Think about this. Think about this. Think about this. He says, for day and night, every day and every night, the Lord's hand, you know what that means, right? That means the Lord was spanking that behind. His hand was upon him. When he woke up in the morning, he didn't feel good. When he laid down at night, he didn't feel good. He tossed and turned in his sleep because the Lord's hand was upon him. You know you can't sleep when you know you ain't got it right with God. That's why he tells us don't let the sun go down on your wrath. Go ahead and get it right so you can go ahead and sleep at night rather than tossing and turning. I don't understand how we can stay mad with our loved ones and our family members and hold grudges. I don't understand how we can do that. We need to let it go. We need to let it go. Tell somebody, let it go. I don't know who you are, but let it go. Oh, my God. He says that his hand was heavy. Look, you know how they tell me I'm heavy-handed. They tell my kids, say that. I'm heavy-handed. My wife said that to me. When you whooping them, you heavy-handed. And when you're heavy-handed, it don't take much to make it hurt. God is heavy-handed. He can bring the pain in your life. And you know what I love about that is the Bible says that he chastened them that he loved. He whoop you if he loves you. He said, you spare the rod, you spoil the child. Or he basically said, if you spare the rod, you hate your child. If you don't tell them wrong or right from wrong, then you hate them. If you don't train them, scold them sometime, then you don't really like them. If you're trying to friend and buddy up with them and you don't never tell them don't do that, then something's wrong. Come on and say amen here. And he said, the hand of the Lord was heavy upon me. The hand of the Lord was so heavy that it was hurting me, not just in the morning, not just in the night, but all the day long. Look at this. He says, and he turned my moisture into the drought of summer. Amen. When the word moisture there, it's the word lashad, L-S-H-A-D. And it means to, like a, you know, to the moisture of a fresh baked cake. You know how that's good. Right, what he had was good at one time, but now it's dried up and it's become stale. He got a drought in his life. Now, one thing to remember is that whenever you become dry and you have dryness in your life, you become more susceptible to cracking and crumbling. Oh, Lord, have mercy. When you don't have the relationship you should with God, and when you're dry, and when you know, you ever been through that dry season? I've been there. I've been through a dry season. I'm saying, Lord, what is going on? I need to get closer to you and look like I'm getting further away. Look like things ain't going right. Look like it just seemed like everything. And you know, when you're dry, you know how dry skin sometimes itchy a little bit. You got to go put on some oil. You got to oil yourself, lotion yourself. You're easy. People will just pick at you and they'll scratch you where you're itching and they'll mess you up. Amen. They, you know, sometimes when you're dry, like that, you become so to the point that if you get a little pressure on you, you'll crumble. huh? Yeah, come on and say amen. Not only that, but when you know how dry leaves are, that when you step on a dry leaf, it makes a whole lot of noise. Uh-huh. You make a lot of noise, but you ain't doing nothing but crumbling. You ain't doing nothing but cracking. You know, we got to stop cracking and crumbling under pressure, and we got to get some moisture in our life. And I believe the moisture that we need is the moisture of the Holy Ghost. I don't know about you, but I need some moisture in my life. David said that my moisture has turned into a summer drought. In other words, ain't nothing growing in my life. I can't get the seed I planted to come up out of the ground because I ain't got it right with God. And you know, until you get it right with the Lord, the things that you really want in your life ain't gonna grow in your life. The stuff that you don't want to grow, oh yeah, you never notice in the summer that sometime you got all this stuff in your yard that start growing. These things that you want to pluck up out of your yard, it start growing, and you wondering why your garden don't grow right, and you gotta water your garden, but your garden will burn up and it'll go away in the summer if you don't watch it. But then you got this stuff that you ain't got to water, and it just grow wild. And that's the stuff that you don't want in your life. That's the stuff that you don't need in your life. And so we need to make sure that we got the right stuff in our life. We need to make sure that we got some moisture in our life so we can grow. Oh, come on and say amen in here. Oh, I need some moisture. Tell somebody, I need some moisture in my life. I need the Holy Ghost in my life. I need the Word of God in my life. The Bible says that we're washed by the water of the Word of God. And the Word is water. He said, from the belly shall flow rivers of living water. We need to make sure that we have some living water on the inside. I'm watered by the Word. Hallelujah. Oh, am I going too long for you? I'm sorry. I'm trying to get there. I'm trying. David says I have no moisture. And what that means is that he had lost his vigor. He had lost his energy for life. Amen. He had lost his vitality for life. And so when we start talking about that, he's lost his zest for life. David said, I'm just existing. I really ain't being effective. You know how it is. You just exist. All you do is go to work and go home. You just exist. You ain't helping nobody. Ain't nobody helping you. You don't want to talk to nobody. You just in your own little zone, and you really just existing. You're not even helping your children because all you're doing is buying them video games and letting them shut their door, and y'all don't have a relationship because your relationship with God ain't what it ought to be. I wish I had somebody. All right, let me try to get finished. I know y'all ready for me to go. He said in verse 5, he says, I acknowledge my sin. He began to talk. Do you know that God, not only will he bless us, but he will discipline us. God will forgive us, and God will protect us. But look at this. He said, God will forgive us. Verse number 5. He says, I acknowledge my sin, and mine iniquity have I not hid. And I said, I will confess my transgression unto the Lord, and thou forgavest the iniquity of my sin. Selah. Think about this, that when he confessed to God, God forgave him. Now, I don't know how David knew God forgave him. You know, and nobody knows on the outside. I don't know how you would know if God forgave you. But the fact is, you know. Lord have mercy. Think about it. Think about it. He may not speak to you and say, I forgive you, in an audible voice. But you can feel the presence of God once again in your life. You know that God has forgiven you. You know that he ain't got no problem with you. You know how when you and somebody got a problem, I don't want to talk to you, I'm going my separate way. But when you come back to them and y'all start hanging out, y'all ain't even got to talk about what was wrong. You just start hanging out again. You ain't even got to, let's not rehash that old stuff. Let's let sleeping dogs lie, and let's just move on from this. Come on and say amen. And that's how

that we did apart. I wish I had somebody. And so God is saying that I'm with you. And since God is with us, we know that he's forgiven our sin, that he's heard our prayer, that he inclined his ear in the time that we pray, and he accepted what we said. I wish I had somebody. And the one thing I love about it is that God will forgive you if you ain't trying to fool him. David knew that you can't fool God. You can't deceive him, because he sees directly down into a man's heart. He knows what you're hiding in there. And so that's why David said, I acknowledge my sin. And he says, and my iniquity have I not hid. I didn't try to fool God. I didn't hide this stuff, but I put it all on the table and say, God, here I am. Oh, wretched man that I am. I did what I did. I took Bathsheba. I shouldn't have. I had Uriah killed. I shouldn't have. I wish I had somebody. And you got to remember, through this time, David had a son that died. Through this time, the baby, the unborn, died. But then God turned around and blessed him with another son by the name of Solomon, who became the greatest man of all time in wisdom. Amen. Come on and say hallelujah. And so he will forgive us. In verse number 6 and 7 says that God will protect us. I'm trying to go a little faster now so I can get out of your way. He said,

We don't even know how to pray. And since we don't know how to pray, he comes, and the Bible says that the Spirit, which is God, make an intercession for the saints according to the will of God. He knows what we're going to pray before we even open our mouth. Am I too long for you? I'm going to try to get through. But we understand that when God's Spirit is present, then he prays for us, because I don't know what to say because I'm too messed up anyway. I don't know what to say because sometimes I'm coming in flesh anyway. I'm coming because something happened to me. I'm coming because something went wrong in my life. I ain't thinking about the things that God wants me to think about. I got a one-track mind. I'm thinking about how bad I feel right now, and I just want God to do something. And while I'm in his presence, he somehow flips the page and turns those things around. I wish I had somebody in the house. Well, look at verse number 7. He said, God will protect us. He said, thou art my hiding place. Thou shalt preserve me from trouble. Thou shalt compass me about with the songs of deliverance. And then he said, think on that too. He said, thou art my hiding place. Instead of us hiding from God, he said, now I'm hiding in God. Lord have mercy in here. We need to find ourselves hiding in God. Where is the old Al Torrio Holden? The old Al Holden, he's in God. You're not going to see him no more. You want him? You got to go in God to find him. And I guarantee God is too deep for you to find. I wish I had somebody in this house that understood that they can't find the old you, because the old you has been hidden and covered up. You've been buried in the watery grave and come up into a new life. I wish I had somebody. Come on and say amen now. He said, you're my hiding place. But not only are you hiding me, but you're going to preserve me. In other words, you're going to keep me in the time of trouble. When things are not going my way, when the enemy comes in like a flood, the Spirit of God will lift up a standard. He said that the floods of grace, they won't be able to touch me because God is too high, because that's where I am. He is my hiding. I don't care how deep this mess get. I know that I can hide in God and I can go above my problems. You got to quit acting like a chicken and pecking around in the dirt for worms and junk. You need to fly high like an eagle. You need to realize that the Bible said that he will renew your youth like an eagle. He'll make sure that you're strong enough. He'll make sure that you can fly high enough. I wish I had some. Let me tell you this one story right quick, and I'm going to get back to it. But there was a time when a man was on a plane. They had some snakes on the plane. Y'all heard about that. Snakes on the plane. And so the poisonous snakes came out, and they were crawling all over the place. People were screaming and hollering. And then the captain, they said, Captain, we got snakes on the plane. And the captain said, I don't know what I ought to do, but let me see here. Let me look in my field manual, and I'm going to look and get the instructions of what I should do when the snakes come out, when the snakes are on a plane. And so the captain, he said, oh, there it is right there. He said, when snakes are on board of a plane, just go higher about 30, 40,000 feet, and then you ought not have a problem. So he took the plane and he went higher. He went higher. He went higher. People's ears start popping. But not only did people's ears start popping, the snakes start dying. In other words, whenever you got the snakes in your life, whenever the enemy's in your life, you just go higher, because they can't stand the high aptitude. And the higher your aptitude and the better your attitude, the enemy won't be able to handle you. He won't be able to destroy. Lord have mercy in him. He won't be able to destroy you. You'll be able to go higher. Tell somebody, say, go higher. When the enemy go low, you just go high. Yeah. Hallelujah. For some reason, I got to give it all to you. I've been trying to go on. He said, not only in the time of trouble, he said, but he compassed me about with songs of deliverance. You know how it is that when trouble come your way, you wake up one morning and you got a song in your heart. You say, I ain't thought about that song in a while, but all of a sudden this gospel song just ringing in your heart. Is saying that, and what do you do when you've done all you can? Just what? Stand. You start thinking about if Jesus can't fix it, nobody else can. You start them songs just start, and you know God will give your heart a song in the night season. He'll bless you, and all of a sudden you start feeling better, and it's God's way of showing you that I'm here to deliver you. David said, I got songs of deliverance all around me. And you know what music does? The word muse in music means thought. I

think so that you won't be having that stinking thinking and doubting God and thinking God ain't going to help me. He did it for others, but he won't do it for me. But I'm telling you what he'll do. Am I helping anybody today? You got to understand that he'll give you a song of deliverance that'll come, and on the inside, you start saying, what on? We say, oh, come on and say amen. You start on the inside realizing that Jesus will work it out. Come on and say amen. We got to know that there are some songs that he'll put all around us. Song, you ain't think music was important. It is. Songs of deliverance. And he said, think about that. Then look at this. I like what happened here, because David started out talking about himself, and he started talking about how he prayed to God. But then he started telling us what God said to him in prayer. He don't stop and say, God said, but he's letting you know what God said. Look what he said. He said, I will instruct thee. God wants to teach you. He said, I will instruct you, and I'll teach you in the way which thou shalt go. You don't know which way to go, you just pray. You don't know what to do. You come out of your mess, you pray. Don't try to do things on your own. You ask him, and he just said, I will teach you, and I will show you in the way that you should go. But not only that, look what I love this part. And I'm trying to hold myself here. He said, I will guide thee with mine eye. With my eye. And I said, God, what's going on? How are you going to guide me with your eye? Are you going to see it and then show me the way to go? God said, I see everything. I don't have to see it and show you the way to go. God said, you just look in my face. You know, you know how you look at your mama and she looks at you, and you know by her eyes, you know exactly. Lord have mercy. Or you at a place that you don't really want to be there, and you with somebody else, and they're on the other side of the room, and you look at them and you do that, and they know it's time to go. But you gotta look at them and say, what? Face. God said, don't look at my hand for a blessing. Seek my face. And when you see my face, I'll guide you with my eye. I'll show you which way to go. You're looking. Oh, Lord, have mercy here. He said, you ought to be looking in the direction I'm looking in. I wish I had somebody. Oh, hallelujah. When Moses looked at God, his face shined, and Moses came off the mountaintop, and the people told him, Moses, you need to cover your face, because when we look at your face, we see God. And I wish I had some people in here today to say, I'm going to get in God's face, so that when people see my face, they'll see God's face. That's what we need. We need some people that's willing and ready to let other folks see God in them. Quit giving them a piece of your mind and give them the mind of Christ. Quit giving them, oh, come on, quit cussing them out and bless them out. I wish I had somebody. Glory be to God. All right, I'm getting out of here. Getting out of here. 8 and 9 said God will teach us. Right, he'll teach us. But then we find out, he says that in verse 9, be teachers, but other hearts as the mule. He said, because they don't really understand. The scripture said, all that get and get away. We need understanding. Amen. We need understanding. If nothing else, you get understanding. In other words, I understand. I stand on what God has said. Oh, hallelujah. Let me go on. He said, whose mouth must be held with a bit and a bridle. God said, I don't want to force you to do anything. I'm not going to make you do anything. I'm not going to try to make you turn. I'm not going to do any of that. But I want you to be willing. God wants you to be willing. Somebody say, well, God, help me. Make me stop cussing. God ain't going to make you stop cussing. Make me stop lying. God is not going to make you stop lying. You have to say, I'm going to stop. You have to correct yourself. That's some self-correct we got. Auto-correct in your life. Amen. Verse 10 said, many sorrows shall be unto the wicked, but he that trusts in the Lord. The blessedness of trusting God. He that trusts in the Lord, mercy shall compass him about. Be glad in the Lord and rejoice, ye righteous, for and shout for joy, all ye that are upright. David said this. He says that there are many sorrows to the wicked. He said, but the ones that trust God, that even if you deserve some bad stuff, God won't let you get it. Y'all should have shouted. Because many of us deserve some bad things because of what we've done. But thanks be to God, he said, the mercies of God. Let me tell you what mercy is. Mercy is God not giving you what you really deserve. Grace is God giving you what you don't deserve. But mercy is God giving you what you really, is not giving you what you really deserve. You really deserve death.
death, but his grace and mercy. You really deserve punishment, but his mercy. You really deserve sickness, but his mercy. That's why, if nothing else, you ought to know how to say, Lord, have mercy. I wish I had somebody in the house. He said, many are the sorrows of the wicked, but the Lord give mercy. And notice what he said. He said, mercy is compassed around him. In other words, I'm surrounded in mercy. If I go left, I've got mercy. If I go right, I got mercy. No matter where I go, what I do, I got the mercies of God. But then he goes on to say, be glad in the Lord and rejoice. We ain't glad enough sometimes. We don't rejoice enough when we realize that God is keeping back what should be taking us out. God is holding it back. We don't even know the danger seen and unseen that God is blessing us to keep us from. And he said, rejoice, ye righteous, and shout for joy, all ye that have an upright heart. Now that goes a bomb on all you quiet Christians, all you say, I ain't got to say nothing, God know my heart, because he said, rejoice and shout for joy. It can't be no more plainer than that. It can't get no more plainer than that, that God say for you to shout for joy. Anybody want to shout for joy? Oh, come on, it ain't that I don't have joy. It is because I got joy. I'm going to shout to the Lord with the voice of triumph. Anybody in the house say, I want to shout for joy. I want to give God some praise. I want to magnify his name. Anybody want to praise God and say, Lord, I'm with you. I'm here to let you know I love you. I'm shouting for joy. Somebody in the house say, after all I've been through, I still have joy. Anybody got joy? I got joy in my soul. He said that I'll give you my joy so that your joy might be full. See, you don't need no more money, but what you need is joy. You don't need no more friends. What you need is joy. You don't need a better job. What you need is joy. This joy that I have, the world didn't give it, and the can't take it away. Anybody got joy? Say, I got joy. He said, I give you joy unspeakable and full of glory. Now, what was he saying there? He said, I give you the kind of joy that you can't really express, not in words, but this kind of joy makes me jump. This kind of joy makes me want to run. Ain't nobody chasing. This kind of joy make me want to dance. Somebody in the house, do you have joy? This kind of joy. Oh, come on and give him glory. If you got this joy, you ought to praise it.

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Tell your neighbor, won't God give you joy? Say, neighbor, say, oh, neighbor, do you have joy? I got so much joy that my joy is running over. Oh, come on and say amen. You know, I love to see those people that when you see them, they make you smile. They talk, they make you laugh. When they laugh, you just start laughing. Oh, come on and say amen here. See, when the devil try to do something, you need to just get your tickle box front over and say, I got joy. I know you lied on me, devil, but I got joy. I know you talked about me, liar, but I got joy. I know you want me to be sick and depressed, but I got joy. Anybody got joy? Say yeah. Say yeah. I got joy.

0: saved by the Lord. Somebody say yes. Say yes. Jesus said, this joy I give. He said, I'm giving it so your joy remains and that your joy be full. He said, I don't want you ever to be void of having this joy, because the joy of the Lord will be your strength. I don't feel strong, Pastor. I feel like...
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3: Circling the globe with the glory of the gospel, this is the Movement of Christ broadcast, featuring the teaching ministry of Dr. John E. Montgomery II. 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
4: John 15, verse 14 says, ye are my friends if ye do whatsoever I command you. May the Lord add a blessing to the reading of his holy word. You may be seated in the presence of the Lord. Ye are my friends if ye do whatsoever I command you. Jesus speaks these words as he is sharing in this discourse with the disciples about the revelation and reality of the love that he has imparted unto them, and sharing with them the divine nature of the God kind of love that he has bestowed upon them, and sharing with them that it's not enough to receive that love and hold on to that love and simply live in that love, but we must be able to share that love, to release that love, and to be expressions of that love. And one of the things that Jesus is trying to help them understand above all other things is that the reason he is even here is because of the Father's love for us. That he, Jesus Christ, the only begotten Son of God, was the only one capable of coming down from glory and bringing mankind, God's chiefest creation, who had slipped away from him and fellowship from him and broken relationship with him because of sin. Jesus was the only one worthy to come down and bring man back into a right relationship with God. Now listen to this. Jesus is not long from this time that he's speaking, getting ready to go to Calvary. And while he's speaking about the love that emanates from the Father through him to us, he doesn't want it to stop with us, but that it might continue to flow from us to others. Look again what he says in verse 9. As the Father hath loved me, so have I loved you. Now notice what he says next. Continue ye in my love. Now, he's saying, I have given you something so precious from the Father above, and I've given it to you not for it to stay in you, but for it to be shown through you, demonstrated through you, expressed through you. He says, continue ye, you, in my love. Now, he goes on in verse 10 and says, if ye keep my commandments, ye shall abide in my love. No two, three questions about it. If you keep the word of God,

But what Jesus is most joyous about is the Word of God. It is that Word that Jesus personifies that he has placed in us. How do you know this, preacher? Because the seventh verse says, if ye abide in me and my words abide in you, ye shall ask what ye will, and it shall be done unto who? Unto you. Now, he's telling you how to get a prayer through, how to get favor from God, how to get a breakthrough, how to get a healing, how to get a deliverance. How do you get it? If you keep his word. If you abide in his word. But he shifts, listen, from being connected and abiding in the vine, which he is the true vine, into understanding that all of that comes by way of the love of the Father. And because of the love that the Father has for him and he has for us and we should have for one another, he wants us to know that the only way we can continue that is through the Word. I've shared with you before and I'll say it again. The only way that we have the understanding to love one another in spite of one another is because of the love of God. I couldn't love you the way I'm supposed to love you if I didn't have the Word of God to guide me and to teach me and to refresh me and to remind me that he looked beyond my faults and saw my needs, that he blessed me when I didn't deserve to be blessed. He loved me when I was unlovable, doing unlovable things and not representing him right. He still loved me and gave me a love that washed me fresh in his blood and cleansed me, picked me up from the muck and mire, turned me around, place me on higher ground because of his love, not because I deserved it. And so when I look at my brother or sister and I want to do something else, the Bible reminds me of what he did for me. Can I tell you, when you start acting holier than thou, like you're perfect and don't want to love everybody like he said, he, the Holy Spirit, reminds you that he loved you when you were unlovable. If I'm lovable at all, it's because he who is lovable lives on the inside of me. It's not because I'm that, all that, done all of that, been all of that, and think I'm all of that. It's because his love has taught me how to love. How many times have you met believers who have grown in the Lord and know that the love of God has been shed abroad in their hearts and has changed many things about their realities, and they have to laugh themselves when circumstances and situations arise that when back in time they were not where they are now, didn't have what they have now, didn't know what they know now, they would have said, Lord, I know he has changed me. Because had they done that not long ago, it would have been on and popping. Any witnesses in the house? Somebody know they've been changed? Somebody talked about you and you say, bless you. Somebody lied on you and you say, I'm going to pray for you. Somebody tried to mishandle you, said, I'm going to put you in the hands of the Lord. But that was a time when they would have done that and you would have been all up in there. Face, and it wouldn't have been nice. Back in the time when you would have cursed or cussed, you now pray. Am I talking to anybody in the house? Am I the only one who's been touched? And I ain't trying to say right now, because he's still perfecting me. I ain't saying right now, if you get on my last, if you catch me when I'm not prayed all the way up, you still might get a word here or there that I've got to say, help me, Jesus. Help me, Jesus. Jesus, if you don't help me, somebody.

0: really gonna get head up in here. Y'all not hearing me here. But love changed me and is changing me and is changing you. And so he says, 12, this is my commandment. Listen, that ye love one another as I have loved you. It's not a suggestion. It's not a thought. It's not a hint. It is a command. Who is he talking to? To the believers. He's not talking to the world. He's talking to the believers. And if you are a believer, it's a command. See, that's one of the reasons why Jesus said to his disciples, you know, the only way that men will truly know that you are my disciples is if you have love one to another. Why? Because love covers a multitude of faults, of sins. Love does not seek to expose the sins and the weaknesses and the wickedness of those who have fallen. But love seeks to deliver them from all of those oppressions that cause them to fall. You remember when the woman was brought in the temple, Jesus was teaching, and some hypocrites, religious hypocrites, church hypocrites, leadership hypocrites, brought her before Jesus with a sheet wrapped around her nude body, threw her down before him, bringing her to an even lower disgrace and shame, and says, Master, Moses in the law says that when one has been caught in adultery, that she should be stoned. But what do you say? Talking all this love talk. What is your opinion? What is your stance on this matter? And Jesus stooped down on the ground, and the Bible says he began to write. And again, I don't know, I wasn't there, and certainly scripture does not pinpoint the reality of those words that were written, but if I, like so many other preachers, may be allowed to use my sanctified imagination, the word recalls that he stooped down twice and wrote. And one of the things in between his sayings that convicted the hearts of those hypocrites who brought the woman who was caught in adultery and didn't bring the man, it might have been because one of the men was a part of the good old boy group. Or it could have been one of them. And so they wanted to prove a point, but they didn't want to expose their brother, because their brother also had a notebook of all those who had been with her also. So it's like if you tell on me, I got my notebook, I'm going to tell on you. So they didn't bring him, but they brought her. And so Jesus wrote. And so what did he write? Somebody suggests that he wrote sins, just a whole lot of sins. He wrote them down on the ground. And then he said, if ye who is without sin, present here today, paraphrased, cast the first stone. And then he stooped down again, and this time he started writing names. Now, line A, he had sins. Line B, he had names. And when he told them to cast the first stone, they did not cast the first stone, but they were waiting like they wanted him to do something else. So he did. He started connecting the names to the sins. I wish I had a helper. And the Bible says that they looked and they went out from the eldest. To the youngest. I'm just trying to tell you, even though you might know not what your brother does, the Lord does know. And because, listen, he was showing them, I know what it is you did in the dark. I know what you did when you thought it was in secret. Y'all getting quiet on me. I know your sins. And he made clear to them that while they're exposing her, he could do the same to them. And they walked out. And when he lifted up himself, he said, where are thine accusers? She looked around and she said, they're gone. And he said, the ones who had a biblical right, supposedly, if they were perfect to cast the stone and they didn't, I won't do it either. Go and sin no more. Hang up a sign on your door, out of business. Change my profession. No longer a loose woman, but a missionary for y'all gonna get. That was another woman by the well. Y'all know she was a loose woman. Most men in town knew her reputation. And she had gone to the well when Jesus had gone to the well to drink from that well. And he asked her for a cup of water. And she began to say, how can this be, a Jew asking me, a Samaritan woman, for a cup of water? You know we have no dealings. And Jesus began to unfold her life before her. And when she heard all of the things that he told her, not ever knowing her, she left her cup and her bucket and ran back to town and told all of those so-called men, those players, come see the man who told me everything ever I did. But listen at this. You see, because that's what real love is. Real love is not knowing who you are and what you are. Real love is knowing who you are and what you've done and loving you in spite of that. So that's why when folks start talking about when they first meet, oh, I love you. Oh, I love you too. Because you don't know nothing about each other. Just start learning some stuff about them and see how that love winds up diminishing the more you learn. And then you'll be like, oh no, if I knew this, I never would have. But Jesus knows everything to know about us that there is. And in spite of that, he loves. So you won't talk about somebody loving you for who you really are. Jesus is the one who truly loves you. That's why you ain't got nothing to hide from him, because he knows everything about you. Even the thoughts that you think. And Lord knows that sometimes the thoughts that you think are worse than the things that you've done. And in spite of, can I get a witness in this house? Lord, if Jesus himself were to reveal some of the thoughts that you set and think in the church, less known outside of the church. Oh, my God. So listen to what he says, and I'm going to bring this to a close. He says, greater love hath no man than this, that a man lay down his life for his friends. Now, what's interesting is this, is he's talking about friends, but he's not talking about in terms of mutual relationship of his love. He's talking about friends that he has made the object of his love. You see, in other words, when Jesus calls us friends, it's not because we've been a friend to him. Are you hearing me today? Just like he called Judas friend, when Jesus knew that Judas was going to betray him from the very beginning. As a matter of fact, in John chapter 6, verse 70, he said, have I not chosen you 12, and one of you is a devil? You see, he loved Judas enough to give him a chance to change, but he chose not to change. And yet Jesus gave him as much love as he gave everyone else. And when Judas finally sold him out and came for him, Judas had told him, the one that I kiss, hold him fast. And Jesus says, wherefore hast thou come, friend? Friend. Now, would a friend sell you out? No, but Jesus was not calling him a friend in terms of mutual relationship. Jesus was calling him a friend as an object of his love and an object of his friendship. So I want you to notice here that when you have the love of God and you show the love of God, as Jesus is demonstrating in this verse, that your love will cause you to friend others who are not friends to you. In other words, when you demonstrate a love so rich and so pure, it is the only kind of love that a brother, again, in Christ could give. As a matter of fact, when you have this kind of love, it's greater than the natural love of a family love. For he says, this is the kind of love, the Bible says, brethren are born for adversity. But there is a love, there is a friend that sticketh closer than a brother. And that love that shows up in that friend is far greater than the love that's demonstrated in a brother that shows up in adversity, because when a brother helps out another brother, it's because we're family. It's because it's my responsibility. It's my obligation. We've got the same blood flowing through our veins. I would not be who I'm supposed to be to you, my brother or my sister, not helping you, because we're family. But when a friend steps in and does something that a brother will not do or goes beyond what a brother will do, it's because of the love that that friend has that is greater than the love of a brother. And that's what Jesus was demonstrating. His love was greater, listen at this, than any of your relatives. That's some rich love. He's done some things you got some family folk that wouldn't do for you. He's heard your call. He's been by your side. He has stood your case. He has represented you. He's been with you. He's kept you. He's never left you nor forsaken you like a whole lot of family folk have done. He's showing you he has a greater love than any man can ever show you or share with you. Why is he saying this? because he's referencing Calvary. And that's why the believer has got to know the power of the cross of Jesus Christ and what it represents. You see, you've got to realize that everything that concerned you in the earth realm and the spiritual realm was won at Calvary. Every sin, sickness, disease, poverty, every problem that you had, Jesus defeated it at Calvary. But spiritually, he empowered you through his blood, washed you and cleansed you, and made you more than a conqueror and a victory through his life and blood at Calvary. So when you have an issue in your life, a problem in your life, and you recount the blood of Jesus Christ and what it did at Calvary for you, it reminds the devil afresh that he's been defeated by your elder brother Jesus at Calvary.
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0: Yes, good morning.
1: Good morning.
0: I'm trying to talk to somebody. My husband is about 96 years old. And when he died, I plan to bring him down there to y'all. And we just want to make sure that his casket is comfortable. And we want to bring him down there and let him try out some caskets and see which one that'll look nice on him.
1: Okay, y'all just want to come in and look at them?
0: He wants to lay in them and see which one feels the best to him, because he's going to be down there for a long time.
1: Okay, now who am I speaking with?
0: Bernice Williams.
1: Miss Williams?
0: Yes.
1: Okay, he can't lay in them, Miss Williams, but we can let him look at them.
0: Well, why can't he lay in them? Because, see, he got to get something that he's comfortable with. Hello?
1: Hello.
0: Yeah, I mean, we're looking at a couple of weeks.
1: A couple of weeks? You think he'll down a couple of weeks?
0: Now, I really think so. And he wants to come down there and lay in some caskets and stuff. And, you know, I think it'll be nice. I'm just trying to fulfill his wishes.
1: Okay, well, if you want to come down and look at some, and maybe you can put his hand on them and feel them and see what they feel
0: like. Well, what
1: like.
0: They feel like?
1: Well, most of them have springs on them. Normally like a mattress.
0: No, I don't want them to bounce up out of there, because, see, when them aunts come here from out of town and they get the rock in that casket and he bounce up out of there, oh, no, you going to run folks out of the church.
1: Well, what church are you going to?
0: Well, we don't know, because he in between churches right now. He in between New Hope and New Pilgrim. And we don't know where we going to have the fume yet.
1: Oh, okay.
0: You understand what I'm saying?
1: Yes, ma'am.
0: Well, do y'all do flowers?
1: Yes, ma'am. We don't do them, but we can order them for you.
0: Well, we want to put the family flower in the casket. Because,
1: on the inside of the casket?
0: Yes, it don't make no sense for the flower to be on the outside, then he can't smell them.
1: Well, you know, you can't put them on the inside of the casket. You could take a couple of them off and put in there.
0: We want to put all of them in there. If you take all of them off and put them in the bottom.
1: Well, if that's what you want to do, you can do that.
0: And what else do y'all put in the casket?
1: Nothing, just...
0: Because he got a little radio that he listened to all the time. Can you put it on the gospel station and cut it on before they bury him, where he can have his gospel music and things, and put like a pitcher of water in there and some cups?
1: Yes, ma'am. You can put some, that in there if you want to.
0: And he loved them little Debbie brownies with the peanuts on the top. Put some of them in there. Because we just want him to be comfortable.
1: Do you think he's going to wake up and eat that stuff?
0: Well, you know, he said that when he dead and things, he, I don't know. Don't start me to lie.
1: Okay.
0: I just want to put a lot of stuff in there just in case he do. Do any of them ever wake up?
1: No, ma'am, they don't wake up.
0: Well, you won't know if they're out there on the ship. Well, listen, do y'all go back and dig them up and check on them and make sure they're all intact and stuff?
1: No, ma'am.
0: Well, who y'all got down there this week?
1: About 9 people.
0: Because, see, we want to look at some funerals and see how y'all work. What's the next funeral y'all having?
1: Wednesday.
0: And who is that?
1: Miss Crenshaw.
0: Lord, they didn't even tell me Miss Crenshaw did that. And then the one from our new pilgrim?
1: No, it's not.
0: Oh, who? Which Crenshaw was this?
1: From Bethel Baptist.
0: Oh, you talking about, oh, Lord Jesus. What happened to her?
1: I don't know.
0: Oh, I thought there was the other Miss Crenshaw. I didn't, but I ain't like her anyway, because she keep up so much mess in the church. Okay, then, we're going to come down there, and y'all going to let him lay in the casket?
1: Yeah, you can put him in there.
0: Well, thank you. What's your name, sugar?
1: Ida.
0: Okay, Ida.
1: All right.
0: Bye-bye.

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1: Central Louisiana, it's time to celebrate freedom, culture, unity, and community. 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
1: This Father's Day, celebrate the man who makes life strong and steady at the Divine Hideaway Father's Day Luncheon. 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

0: Line. This Father's Day, celebrate the man who makes life strong and steady at the Divine Hideaway Father's Day Luncheon. 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The Divine Hideaway Father's Day Luncheon, Sunday, June 21st, from 12 noon to 3 p.m. Because every dad deserves a day to be honored and remembered. 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
0: This Father's Day, celebrate the man who makes life strong and steady at the Divine Hideaway Father's Day Luncheon. 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

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And the reason why I shouldn't have to beg to give him glory and honor, because I understand that that's the only reason why I exist. Look at

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0: Central Louisiana, it's time to celebrate freedom, culture, unity, and community. 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And don't miss live performances at the Alexandria Riverfront, featuring Soul Grooves, Slack and Friends, David Sylvester, and Lil Nathan. 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